The Orchestral Suites by Tchaikovsky, kind of like four extra symphonies that aren't called symphonies. The Gavotte from his first orchestral suite played by the National Symphony Orchestra of Ireland and Stefan Sonderling. Good evening. It's Tuesday night, and we've got a couple of English things, a concerto that Chopin may not have really wanted to write, but was successful anyway, and a Russian composer goes to Asia a little bit later on. Elgar wrote this piece and titled it originally in French because his publisher said, you know, if you make the title French, we'll be able to sell more copies of it. Interesting. La Capricieuse, the Capricious One.

Violinist Kyung Wha Chung and Philip Moll at the piano. The Capricious One by Sir Edward Elgar. Staying in the UK here for one more short piece, and this is one that is based on a little English folk tune, and it's from composer Doreen Carwithen from her Suffolk Suite. This is Suffolk Morris.

0: You've likely heard of an Irish jig. Did you know that there are English jigs as well? It's actually a common dance form in all the British Isles. The term, interestingly, seems to have originated in France or possibly Italy. The words jig continued on through especially the 17th and 18th centuries in classical music. And the English dance known as the Morris is a kind of jig as well, and that was Suffolk Morris from the Suffolk Suite by English composer Doreen Carwithin, the London Symphony led by Richard Hickox. 7:15, it's your classical NPR.
1: Hi, I'm Julie Amacher. 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Then we'll walk in the footsteps of Verdi, Puccini, and Rossini. We'll explore the masterworks by Da Vinci, Michelangelo, and Botticelli. We'll also relish the romance of Italy's Lake District. And did I mention music? See all the delicious details at npr.org/travel.
0: Big news that came down in Minnesota classical music. Just yesterday, the Lakes Area Music Festival has received a $2 million endowment to help fund future seasons. This was just announced this past, Sunday, actually, right after the performance of Bizet's Carmen at the Gitche Zibi Center for the Arts in Brainerd. 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So it's not that Chopin was forced to write this next music. It's really just that around the time that he was a young man and more or less coming up in the music world still, it was an expectation for composers who were writing for the piano

0: Maria João Pires, now retired, but we have so many wonderful recordings of her, fortunately, and that's one of them, the Royal Philharmonic led by André Previn there with Maria João Pires at the piano in the Piano Concerto No. 2 by Chopin. 10 minutes till 8, it's your classical NPR.
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0: Slight chance of thunderstorms statewide tonight. Some of those may be severe, even when they happen, with the requisite damaging winds and large hail. Stay alert. Lows will be in the lower, in the 40s in the north, upper 50s for the south tonight. And then tomorrow we got sunny skies on the way statewide with mid-70s to lower 80s from north to south. In the Steppes of Central Asia by Borodin. A dry, flat grassland plain. A steppe, STEPPE.

In the Steppes of Central Asia by Borodin. This is your classical Minnesota Public Radio at 99.5 KSJN Minneapolis, St. Paul, bringing music to life with member support. My colleague, Scott Blankenship, informed all of us earlier that he had intel that the humidity was supposed to be lowering. Now, I don't have them immediately in my official forecast before me, but he must have the skinny on that. So I'm going to pass that along to you because I know that he wouldn't share false information for you. So despite the lower 80s tomorrow, that might be a bit deceptive. I'm going to tell you it is the official NPR stance that it's going to be less humid. And you can cite Scott Blankenship on that. Sunny skies, lower 80s tomorrow, and then chance of thunderstorms on Thursday, lower 80s again, and back to sunny and lower 80s on Friday.

So that opening melody of Mendelssohn's Violin Concerto, I believe that might qualify in the contemporary parlance as a flex, as they say. Putting a tune up front like that, at the beginning of your piece that still has over a half an hour to go, it's basically like saying, yeah, I got the tunes. I've got so many good tunes, I can make you think that I spent my best one at the beginning of this piece. But no. That would be the case. Mendelssohn's Violin Concerto, Hilary Hahn as soloist, coming up in just under 20 minutes. Here's a waltz by Cécile Chaminade. Waltz number 4, just in case you're keeping track, by Chaminade, played by Peter Jacobs.

The Waltz No. 4 by Cécile Chaminade, played by pianist Peter Jacobs. Good evening, how are you doing? I'm Steve Seal, and it's my pleasure to be in the driver's seat for good music once again. Tonight, we're going to listen to violinist Hilary Hahn in Mendelssohn's Violin Concerto and in a very interesting little encore that I have. See, I've already given away the game that she'll have an encore after that. But yeah, stay tuned for that. Now, here is a piece by Amilcare Ponchielli, which is one of those classical pieces that has accrued some strange baggage down through the years. It has very peculiar associations, thanks to Hollywood, the Dance of the Hours.

Peaceful Piano, and so many others. And you'll find that on the latest edition of the Your Classical NPR app. 18 minutes after 8 now. Steve Seal here with you till midnight. And nice to have your company on this lovely summer evening. Felix Mendelssohn's Violin Concerto is among the top five. I think in terms of top fives, an awful lot these days, because I have a 14-year-old. And everything is a top five. Hey, Dad, what's your top five fast food French fries? Yeah, this is how teenage boys think now. It's YouTube that has fried their brains like this. But it's definitely, you know, it's not just me thinking this. Had a conversation with Joshua Bell once, and he would put this one in the top three, actually. It's Mendelssohn's Violin Concerto. Here's Hilary Hahn, a soloist with Hugh Wolf and the Oslo Philharmonic.

The Violin Concerto by Felix Mendelssohn and Hilary Hahn out front there, soloist with the Oslo Philharmonic Orchestra, conducted by Hugh Wolf. Thanks for tuning in on this Tuesday night. I'm Steve Seal, and the applause is raging, so we're going to get a little encore here from Hilary Hahn. This is a little different, actually. It's a collaboration between Hilary and the musician who goes by the name of Hauschka, Volker Bertelmann, goes by that mononym, Hauschka.

0: That's not what you expected, is it? That's called Bounce Bounce by Hilary Hahn and Hauschka, violin and prepared piano there, respectively. 12 minutes till 9. It's your classical Minnesota Public Radio.
1: 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No more alarms at O'Dark 30 for him. 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
0: He will be missed. And you can sign the card online to bid him farewell. I was just saying earlier today, I would imagine that he'll be able to enjoy that coffee at his leisure now that he will not have to be up in the morning, but maybe he'll be asked to drive the grandkid to school instead of just picking up. Flute Sonatine by Henri Dutilleux here with flutist Adam Walker.

That is music of the French composer Henri Dutilleux, his flute sonatine, played by flutist Adam Walker. John Wilson conducted the Sinfonia of London. Good to have you with us tonight on your classical Minnesota Public Radio. It's about a minute shy of 9 o'clock, and you are listening to 99.5 in the Twin Cities, KSJN, Minneapolis, St. Paul, bringing music to life with member support. It is 77 in downtown St. Paul. We're expecting lows in the upper 50s tonight. Very pleasant. Highs in the lower 80s and lower 60s tomorrow night. I'm wondering, when you grew up in Minnesota, I've always wondered this because I've lived here for maybe 27 years. And it wasn't until I moved to Minnesota that I first heard the term good sleeping weather. And so really what I wonder is it just kind of a ritual that when it gets down into the 50s or lower that the windows just get opened for sleeping? I know that's what we do, but I just wonder if it's a common thing. Share in the comments.

Woe to the composer who writes many great works only to see a handful of them connect with the public, or in the worst case, really only one reach critical mass in the popular imagination. Case in point would be the gentleman who wrote this music. French composer Edouard Lalo, known chiefly for his Symphony Espagnole, but when you go exploring in the rest of his output, there are gems like this. We'll listen to the cello concerto of Lalo coming up in about 20 minutes.

Here is a short piano sonata, all four movements of it in under 5 minutes, by Franz Joseph Haydn, his sonata number 1 in G, played here by Jan Eflam Bavuze.

Jean F. Lambabouze playing Haydn. Good evening and welcome into our classical listening here on for this Tuesday evening. And a somewhat lesser known work by Edward Lalo coming up, known for his Symphonie Espagnole, his cello concerto in about 15 minutes, and a little solo guitar later on. Here from Ermanno Villafiore, this is his piece entitled The Little Square Suite.

The Little Square Suite by Ermanno Wolf Ferrari, played by the BBC Philharmonic. Gianandrea Noseda conducted. A lot of the BBC orchestras, but a lot of other beloved world orchestras are currently appearing at the Proms Festival, the annual summertime festival held chiefly at the Royal Albert Hall in London, and we have got our highlights from the Proms on SymphonyCast, and you can find those over at yourclassical.org. Hosted by yours truly, so yes, a bit of a self-plug. They're wonderful programs, though, and those BBC announcers, it's like listening to a soccer match mixed with classical music. Nathaniel Dett's music here next. The Canadian-American composer who was, during his lifetime, a leading black composer known for his use of African-American folk songs and spirituals as part of the basis of his music. These are his inspiration waltzes.

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0: 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The first time heard in its original uncensored form since 1951. More information online at minnesotaorchestra.org. And of course, thanks to you, our members, as well. Here is an example of a piece that is a terrific work whose only misfortune is being massively overshadowed by the familiarity and popularity of the best-known piece by this composer, Edouard Lalo. His Symphony Espagnole is very well-known, but it's cast a long shadow over many of his other works, and it's unfortunate that this one kind of has to stand in the shadows. His Cello Concerto in D Minor, which we will hear played tonight by Johannes Moser, cellist with the Prague Philharmonic, led by Jacob Hruscha.

0: The Cello Concerto by Eduard Lalo. Johannes Moser was the cellist with the Prague Philharmonic, led by Jacob Rusha. This is your classical Minnesota Public Radio. Thanks for tuning in tonight. I'm Steve Seal, with you till midnight.
1: Hi, I'm Julie Amacher. There's still time for you to join me in Italy this October for a feast of the senses. Our first stop is the Italian food capital, Bologna. Then we'll walk in the footsteps of Verdi, Puccini, and Rossini. We'll explore the masterworks by Da Vinci, Michelangelo, and Botticelli. We'll also relish the romance of Italy's Lake District. And did I mention music? See all the delicious details at npr.org/travel.
0: Somebody explain to me why this trip is not sold out yet, because if you've never been to Italy, and I will say I'm extremely fortunate to have been able to go once. It's an astonishing trip, and so you'll be tossing coins into the Trevi Fountain if you accompany Julie Amacher on this one. This is from Mauro Giuliani, his Gran Sonata Eroica, played by Martha Masters.

Moro Giuliani, one of the great guitarist and guitar music composers of the 18th century, and Italy was his home, not Spain. The Grand Sonata Eroica, Heroic Sonata by Moro Giuliani, played there by guitarist Martha Masters. You're in tune with Your Classical Minnesota Public Radio at 99.5 KSJ and Minneapolis St. Paul, bringing music to life with member support. We're glad you're with us tonight. I've got string quartet music of Beethoven still to come and a guitar concerto by Villa-Lobos on the way before Jalene Kahn comes in at midnight for music through the night. If you're staying up late, we do hope that you'll stay right here with us throughout the evening and into the late night hours, as we are expecting a very comfortable low in the upper 50s tonight for the Twin Cities. Currently 74 in downtown St. Paul, a high only around 80 tomorrow, and a mostly sunny sky. Looks like there's about a 50-50 chance of rain on Thursday, mainly in the afternoon. We'll have lower 80s, but the sun returns for both Friday and Saturday, and hovering right around a comfortable 80 degrees again. Really doesn't sound like a war memorial piece, does it? Well, it is one, but only partially. Ravel wrote this music as a dedication to close friends who had died in battle in World War I. But rather than create an elegy for them, he did something unusual. His choice was to honor them by recalling his happy memories of them. And he said that was his way of truly honoring their lives. We often hear the orchestral setting of this piece, but I'm going to play the original piano version of Le Tombeau de Couperin by Ravel with the wonderful Angela Hewitt to play it for us in a little over 20 minutes. Coming up, I'm Steve Seal. Thanks for being here. Ruhe meine Seele, rest my soul. First in a set of four songs that Richard Strauss wrote in 1894, originally for voice and piano, but this is the orchestral setting, and Lise Davidson sings with the Philharmonia here, led by Esa-Pekka Salonen.

Lise Davidson singing Richard Strauss. Thanks for tuning in for classical music on a Tuesday evening. I'm Steve Seal. Angela Hewitt plays Ravel for us coming up in about 15 minutes here. Here's a piece that was originally for piano by American composer Edward McDowell. In fact, his best-known work by a couple of lengths. But here's an arrangement for harp and orchestra, played by harpist Claire Jones and friends with To a Wild Rose.

To a Wild Rose by Edward McDowell, and the Welsh harpist Claire Jones played there with the London Mozart Players, led by Stuart Morley. This piece by the English composer Gerald Finzi was originally part of a trilogy called the Bud, the Blossom, and the Berry. Finzi seems to be someone who leans much more towards melancholy music, though, and so how it originally reached its final form was with this title, The Fall of the Leaf, subtitled Elegy for Orchestra.

0: The Fall of the Leaf, subtitled Elegy for Orchestra by Gerald Finzi, the Northern Sinfonia of England, led by Richard Hickox. 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
0: 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The first time heard in its original uncensored form since 1951. More at minnesotaorchestra.org. And of course, support also comes from you, thanks to the many, many thousands of listener members of Your Classical Minnesota Public Radio. Maurice Ravel wrote his work Le Tombeau de Couperin inspired by two very different things. One was a desire to memorialize dear friends who had died in World War I. You would think this would lead him to an elegiac piece, whereas the opposite is what was produced. And the reason for that is because he said he wanted to write music that conjured his happy memories of his friends. Secondly, the title comes from François Couperin, much earlier French composer, and Ravel was sort of conjuring the tone of that Baroque French composer's work in this very sprightly piece, Le Tombeau de Couperin, played here by pianist Angela Hewitt.

Le Tambour de Couperin by Ravel, played by pianist Angela Hewitt. 10 minutes till 11 o'clock, and it's your classical Minnesota Public Radio. Great news for a Minnesota institution this week, the Lakes Area Music Festival. The nonprofit organization that has brought world-renowned orchestra, opera, and chamber music to central Minnesota each July since 2009 has received a $2 million endowment to help fund future seasons. A gift of Dave and Marlis Theus of Plymouth, Minnesota. They made the donation establishing the new endowment, and it's the largest gift that the Lakes Area Music Festival in Brainerd has ever received. We are, of course, proud to be your place on the radio for concerts from the festival every summer. And we congratulate the festival on that. We've got a feature about this over at our website, yourclassicalmpr.org. This is a piece from composer Missy Mazzoli that won her the 2007 ASCAP Young Composers Award and the Woods Chandler Prize for Best Orchestral Composition for the Yale Philharmonia originally. These Worlds Within Us.

These Worlds in Us, an early award-winning composition by Missy Mazzoli, Tim Weiss with the Arctic Philharmonic. 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Thank you, members. Looks like a clear night tonight for the Twin Cities, and a very, very comfortable upper 50s will be the low. So get ready to crank open the windows and enjoy just a wee taste of fall. Yes, I know the State Fair hasn't even gotten here yet, so we shouldn't get too comfortable with this, but at least tonight, if you happen to be up late, it'll be a very, very nice evening to be outside. Maybe going for a very, very early walk with the doggy in the morning. We'll have a high hovering around 80 for Wednesday in the Twin Cities, mostly sunny. Decent chance of rain on Thursday, though, but the sun comes back out on Friday and Saturday, and the high will only be around 80 degrees.

The thing about young people is that they will surprise you. You might not think that a great guitarist like Julian Bream would be someone that would attract young listeners to classical music, but tell them that this is the man who inspired countless later guitarists to pick up the instrument, that he has been idolized by all the sexy young classical guitarists signed to big labels in the intervening years. They will take notice, and they will listen, and then they will thank you. Julian Bream and his marvelous big eyebrows to play this music of Heitor Villa-Lobos coming up. This is by the American composer Amy Beach, and it is called Dreaming. And it's played here by pianist Anna Celeste.

Sounds like it was a nice dream. That's called Dreaming by Amy Beach, played by Anna Schellest. I'm Steve Seal. Good evening. Coming up, the giant of the guitar, Julian Bream, to play the guitar concerto by Villa-Lobos, and an early string quartet by Beethoven on the way too. Eight miniatures by Stravinsky entitled Eight Miniatures, played here by the Orpheus Chamber Orchestra.

Eight Miniatures by Igor Stravinsky, played there by the Orpheus Chamber Orchestra. 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The music of the Brazilian composer Heitor Villa-Lobos next, and it will be played for us by one of the true giants of classical guitar, Julian Bream, here in this classic recording with the London Symphony Orchestra, as conducted by Andre Previn, the Villa-Lobos Guitar Concerto.

0: The great Julian Bream playing guitar there with the London Symphony led by Andre Previn, a classic recording. The Guitar Concerto by Heitor Villa-Lobos. It's approaching 11:35. 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
0: It's all supported by you. Thank you to the members of Your Classical NPR. From the very first set of string quartets that Beethoven wrote, his Opus 18 quartets, the three of those, we'll hear the middle one, the string quartet number 2 in G, played tonight by the Dover Quartet.

An early outing for string quartet from Beethoven, from his first set, the first three that he wrote. We heard the second in G major, played by the Dover Quartet. 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Well, it is 70 degrees right now in the Twin Cities. We have a ways to drop by the time we get to the forecasted low in the wee hours tonight. We'll have about 57 for a low. We'll be back up to 80 degrees for Wednesday for a high, for a mostly sunny sky to accompany it, and then a 50% chance of rain both Thursday and Thursday night. But the sun is returning on Friday, and we're going to hover right around that 80-degree mark again. And under a sunny sky, that's going to be nice for both Friday and Saturday. I'm Steve Seal. It has been my pleasure, as always. I will see you back here on the radio on Sunday night. Stick around now for Music Through the Night coming up in just a moment. It's 12 o'clock.

Have you ever been at an event, maybe stand-up comedy, a concert, or another public speaking event? And there's hecklers. The internet is full of videos of people like this, who shout out their opinions so the whole crowd has to hear it, including sometimes the performer. Long before you could become a viral video star for this behavior, the composer who wrote this piece of music was doing that. He was a music critic, and while he was watching a performance that he was going to review, he would often just shout out his opinion. And they weren't always that nice of opinions. This behavior made people refer to him as an irresponsible lunatic. You'll hear music from this passionate critic, and feel free to yell out what you think of the piece. Coming up in about a half an hour. I'm Jillian Kahn. It's really great to have your company as we enjoy these performances together. I hope you're doing well. First up, it's music by Jean Sibelius called The Lover, performed by the Helsinki Philharmonic Orchestra.

0: Rakashtava, also called the lover, sometimes my little bird or little sweetheart. That piece of music has a couple of pet names. It's by Jean Sibelius, and we heard the Helsinki Philharmonic Orchestra, conducted by Susanna Malki. Coming up, a Mozart flute quartet. That's in just a minute. I hope you can stick around.
1: 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I'm Tom Cran. 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
0: Friday might seem like a ways away, but we'll get there one piece of music at a time. Also coming up this weekend is Saturday Cinema. That happens every weekend with Lynn Werfel. And this weekend, Lynn Werfel has your requests for music. 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Flutist Emmanuel Paud and friends play this flute quartet, number 1 by Mozart.

flutist Emmanuel Paoud and friends playing Mozart's Flute Quartet No. 1 on Music Through the Night. You can get the full rundown of performers on that recording and any other piece of music that you heard. Go to yourclassical.org for our on-air playlist. Florent Schmitt was a composer who also worked as a music critic, and he was known to shout out his thoughts during the show that he was reviewing. And for that, people referred to him as an irresponsible lunatic. Feel free to yell out whatever you think of this piece of music written by Schmitt. It's called Nights.

0: Hope you liked that music by Florent Schmidt called Nights. And if you didn't like it, feel free to just yell that out. That's what Schmidt used to do when he was a music critic. When he was watching a performance that he was going to review, he would often just shout out what he thought about the music. That was the Monte Carlo Philharmonic Orchestra with conductor David Robertson. 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
0: Clear skies overnight tonight in the Twin Cities, temperatures in the upper 50s. Later today, it looks like it'll be sunny with highs in the low 80s. Sunshine again Thursday, low to mid 80s.

You know that feeling when you find cash in a coat pocket that you haven't worn since last year? Or when you're cleaning out your closet and you find a sweatshirt that you thought you lost? That's a good feeling. And that must have been the feeling when some of Franz Schubert's symphonies were discovered after he died. One of those symphonies was this, written when Schubert was just 19 years old. Schubert himself gave the symphony the nickname Tragic, and there are moments of haunting, melancholy, and even anguish. But overall, it has this bubbly, youthful feeling. You'll hear the whole thing, Lost and Found Treasure by Franz Schubert, coming up in about a half an hour.

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0: Sir Edward Elgar, reworking pieces of music he wrote when he was just a child for his Wand of Youth Suite Number 1. Raymond Leppard conducted the Indianapolis Symphony Orchestra on Music Through the Night. Some Chopin piano music is coming up in just a minute. I hope you can stick around. I'm Jalene Kahn, and it's great to have your company.
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Maria João Pires is known for her Chopin recordings. And when it comes to piano recitals, Pires says she has a bone to pick with Chopin. He's basically the one that invented them, and they have made her suffer her entire life. She's never really enjoyed playing on stage and thinks that concerts should be more informal and relaxed.

Chopin's Nocturne No. 12, performed by Maria João Pires. Franz Schubert wrote this symphony when he was 19, and it was a piece of music, like some others, that were found after his death. Schubert gave it the nickname Tragic, and that mostly comes from these moments of melancholy and anguish heard in the first movement.

0: overall, it has a bubbly, youthful feel. Written by Franz Schubert when he was 19, Symphony No. 4, called Tragic. Nicholas Harnoncourt conducted the Royal Concertgebouw Orchestra. 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
0: Clear skies overnight tonight. Later today, sunshine, highs in the low to mid 80s in the Twin Cities.
2: Things happen that are really outside of our control, and we really feel very, very strongly that art is our way out and our grounding and our inspiration for really dealing with all of this.
0: That's cellist Matt Heimovitz talking about how art is our way out from suffering. And when you look around and see sometimes so much suffering around you, hopefully you know that you can turn to art. You can turn to this music. Coming up, a performance by cellist Matt Heimovitz in about 5 minutes.

First pianist Yuliana Avdiva performs music by Shostakovich, Prelude and Fugue, No. 11.

Prelude and Fugue No. 11 by Dmitri Shostakovich. That was pianist Yuliana Avdiva on Music Through the Night. Cellist Matt Heimovitz strongly believes that when we have to deal with tough stuff, things outside of our control, which is most stuff, right? That art is our way out. So if you need a place to escape tonight, hopefully you're finding that in the music. Here's cellist Matt Heimovitz and the English Chamber Orchestra playing a cello concerto by Carl Philipp Emanuel Bach.

0: a cello concerto by Carl Philipp Emanuel Bach. Andrew Davis conducted the English Chamber Orchestra and cellist Matt Heimovitz. Heimovitz is an in-demand soloist. His recordings have been nominated for Grammy Awards, but his favorite thing to do is to teach. He works with students in New York City, and he's on the faculty of the Department of Music at the University of Minnesota Twin Cities.
1: I love to teach. I constantly learn. I maybe drive my students a little crazy, too, because I'm never complacent about any decisions. I just don't believe in certainty. I don't believe in anything concrete. I believe in constant exploration, experimentation. I like to think of the lessons and the practice room as a laboratory.
0: Cellist Matt Heimovitz honored the people of the Twin Cities with a new recording called Neighbors. He paid tribute to the people of Minneapolis and St. Paul who bravely endured the ICE occupation. 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In the search tab, search for Matt Heimovitz, and it should come up.
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Neville Mariner conducted the Academy of St. Martin in the Fields and oboist Celia Nicklin. That was Hymn and Fuguing Tune No. 10 by American composer Henry Cowell. He has an incredible life story that started living in poverty in California. When he was an adult, he spent 4 years at San Quentin State Prison, and then he died of cancer after he opted not to go through treatment. More about his life in the autobiography that was released about a decade ago.

0: Variations on a Nursery Song by Ernst von Dachnanyi. We heard pianist Eldar Nibulsin and the Buffalo Philharmonic Orchestra, conducted by Joanne Folletta. I hope you're doing well tonight. It's always great to enjoy the music with you, so I'm glad you're here. I'm Jalene Kahn. 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
0: The forecast later looks sunny, temperatures in the low 80s. Thursday will start out mostly sunny, and then there's a little chance of some rain in the afternoon, highs in the low to mid 80s. Sunshine Friday, and we'll stay there in the low 80s.

0: Do you remember how we met? Anything?
1: Of course, 15 Fitzjohn's Avenue.
0: Oh, that's better than I remember. Hempstead.
1: Young musicians starting out in life, renting a flat because I was doing some work in London. It was a hot August day. Take off my shirt. I'm practicing in my underwear. And suddenly, I can hear door keys jangling, people walking up. Oh my gosh, thank goodness I have a cello. Kathy comes up.
0: I had been away, came back with my boyfriend, and we opened the door, and I could immediately hear cello sounds. And I remember saying to him, I wonder who that is, because there's not supposed to be anybody in the apartment. And you did look like you had no clothes on, but you did, thankfully. So that was good.
1: She didn't run away immediately. So the owner of the flat had rented out this flat without telling his
0: flatmates.
2: That's cellist Yo-Yo Ma and pianist Catherine Stott talking about how they met decades ago. What a story. The two have remained friends ever since, and they've made a lot of music together. Coming up, we'll hear them perform a pretty piece by Nadia Boulanger. That's in about a half an hour.

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John Mauchery conducted the Berlin Radio Symphony Orchestra on Music Through the Night. 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

0: guitarist Jean Gilou and the Spanish Radio and TV Orchestra, playing Aranjuez Concerto by Joaquin Rodrigo, a composer who never played classical guitar, but through pieces like that, is remembered for bringing the guitar into the spotlight as a universal concert instrument. In the spotlight next is cello and piano, a performance by two musicians who have been friends for decades.
1: 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No more alarms at O Dark 30 for him. 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
0: 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That tells a little bit more about John's story, what he was doing before he came to Minnesota, and what brought him here. 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Yo-Yo Ma and Catherine Stott met when they were young musicians in London, and they've been friends ever since. They've made a lot of music together throughout the years, and here they are performing a piece by Nadia Boulanger.

Cantique by Nadia Boulanger. That was cellist Yo-Yo Ma and pianist Catherine Stott, longtime friends who have made a lot of music together. Next, we'll hear a piece of music from a composer who worked really hard to gather these pieces. Leos Janáček traveled all across his country collecting Czech folk tunes, and he put them together in this collection of Lachian dances.

0: Lakhian Dances, a collection of Czech folk tunes by Leoš Janáček. James Conlon conducted the Rotterdam Philharmonic Orchestra on Music Through the Night. 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
0: Sunshine in the forecast later today. Temperatures will be in the low 80s. Mostly sunny Thursday, and then a small chance of afternoon rain. Highs in the low 80s.

In Vienna, in the mid-1800s, Johann Strauss Jr. was a star. A journalist once said that in every house and on every piano lies a score to waltzes by Strauss. Any venue in Vienna that was lucky enough to snag a contract with him or his brothers would display a sign that read, "Strauss plays today," and the crowds would roll in. Popular in Vienna, yes, but all over the globe, too. Hear about a Strauss tour of the U.S. coming up in about 10 minutes. A piano piece here from Alain de Margeroux. This is Etude No. 89.

Etude number 89 by Elaine de Maugeroux, performed by Claire Hammond on Music Through the Night. A symphony by Mozart is coming up, and a waltz by Johann Strauss Jr. I hope you can stick around. This is The Dance from a Suite by Marcel Tournier, performed by the Mirage Quintet.

The Mirage Quintet with The Dance from a Suite by Marcel Tournier on Music Through the Night. We'll keep dancing in just a second with music from a composer who made the waltz famous. 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Johann Strauss Jr. was the composer who made the waltz famous, and he was a star in Vienna. He toured the United States in the 1870s and did 14 performances here. The venues paid huge fees for him to come to their town. Afterwards, a New York City newspaper wrote, "Johann Strauss, the waltz king, is a good fellow. He talks only German, but smiles in all languages."

0: No one does it better than the Vienna Philharmonic playing a waltz. Riccardo Muti was the conductor as they performed Roses from the South Waltz by Johann Strauss Jr. The composer who made the waltz what it is, and still is today, he had a big secret. He was a horrible dancer. So anytime someone asked him to dance, sometimes to his music, he would say, absolutely not.
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2: 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And then I waited for the pupils, and nobody came.
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0: That's the unmistakable voice of John Burge, your morning show host and friend. 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How about a little Mozart? Symphony No. 21, performed by the Danish National Chamber Orchestra.

0: Adam Fischer conducted the Danish National Chamber Orchestra with Mozart's Symphony No. 21 on Music Through the Night. It's great to have your company tonight. I hope you're doing well. I'm Jalene Kahn.
1: 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I'm Tom Cran. 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
0: This weekend, you can also plan for a birthday party happening at your classical NPR. 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That's Saturday afternoon starting at 4 on Your Classical Minnesota Public Radio. When you think about an influential teacher, does someone come to mind? Chances are, if that teacher was a favorite for you, they were a favorite for others. This next composer had a fine career as a composer, but it was in the classroom that he really made his mark. Charles Stanford was a teacher, and some of his students went on to the heights of fame, students like Gustav Holst and Ralph Vaughan Williams. Here's music by Charles Stanford. It's his Irish Rhapsody No. 4.

0: Charles Stanford was a teacher at the Royal College of Music, and there some of his students were composers who would go on to be pretty famous. Samuel Coleridge Taylor, Frank Bridge, Ray Vaughan Williams, just to name a few. That was music by Sir Charles Stanford, Irish Rhapsody No. 4. We heard the Ulster Orchestra led by Vernon Hanley. 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Coming up, you'll hear a piece of music that Dvorak wrote for amateurs, and we are far from it when we'll hear that performance by selected members of the Stamitz Quartet. That's in about a half an hour.
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0: Sunshine in the forecast today, temperatures in the low 80s. Tomorrow, Thursday, mostly sunny to start the day, and then there's a chance of some rain in the afternoon, highs in the low to mid 80s.

The question, what do you want to be when you grow up, can spark a lot of different answers. A popular answer is a rock star, a drummer in a band, a singer. A piece of the limelight is a dream that a lot of people have and few achieve. This violinist has been in the spotlight for a really long time. But for her, playing music is not about being famous. You'll hear what she says her professional responsibility is, coming up in about 15 minutes. This is the Scherzo from Grand Fantasy Quintet by Rita Stroll.

pianist Ismael Margon and the Hansen Quartet, playing the scherzo from Grand Fantasy Quintet by Rita Stroll. It's really good to have your company. I'm Jalene Kahn. Thanks for being here. If you don't like for things to go to waste, you have something in common with Hector Berlioz. He never threw any of his music away. If a tune or a movement didn't work in one place, he knew it would serve somewhere else, so he hung on to it. And that's what happened with the Roman Carnival. The premiere of this did not really go well, and it didn't take off after a couple of revivals. So we used the overture at a separate concert, and it was a resounding success.

0: Roman Carnival Overture by Hector Berlioz. Alexander Gibson conducted the Scottish National Orchestra. Violinist Anna-Sophie Mutter made her public debut at a young age, and she's been in the spotlight ever since. But for her, there's so much more to being a star when it comes to her music. Here's what she says is her responsibility as an artist.
1: My professional philosophy is that music has to serve the greater good of society. Music is not there to bring artists about who perfect their skills and it's all about them. Music, in the greater sense of it, is really a bridge builder between the many different cultural roots we have around the world.

0: Violinist Anna Sophie Mutter with the New York Philharmonic, conducted by Kurt Mazur, playing Beethoven's Romance No. 2. 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
0: 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You can catch up with the Performance Today young artists and more. We'll take you to Munich on Thursday with the Global Encore recording, an opportunity for you to travel around the world for more live music. That's Thursday night at midnight. At one point, Antonín Dvořák lived with his mother-in-law, who also rented a room to a university student that was studying violin. Dvořák thought he would write a piece of music for this young chap, but it turned out the piece of music he wrote was too hard. So he came up with something a little less complicated, and that is this, Terzetto.

0: selected members of the Stamitz Quartet playing Terzetto by Antonín Dvořák.
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0: 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Last year marked the 10th anniversary of an album by Gloria Chang called Montage, Great Film Composers and the Piano. When she had the idea for this album, she thought of today's best film composers and realized that, you know, they might want to write music just for the sake of writing music. She was curious about what was inside of them, so she asked them to write music for her and her piano. Here is what Randy Newman came up with, a piece of music where he reflects on his family's legacy.

0: Randy Newman's family album, homage to Alfred, Emil, and Lionel Newman. Music performed and commissioned by pianist Gloria Chang. I'm Jalene Kahn. Thanks a lot for being here with me. Hope you have a great Wednesday.
1: Wednesday with Music Through the Night and the Newman family. Beautiful music there from Randy Newman. It is seconds away from six. There's more beautiful music from Tchaikovsky, Prokofiev, and Bach in the hour ahead. In fact, this is Bach right now. It's called Sleepers Awake. Waking up to a cool morning in parts of Minnesota, 41 right now in Hibbing. It's 59 in the Twin Cities. And the day ahead looks really, really nice. Comfy. No mention of any rain showers today. Tomorrow, it's a different story. 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We'll be in the upper 70s for a high and sunshine all day. Tonight, moonlight and low in the low 60s. And then tomorrow will be sunny too. It'll be a little bit warmer, low 80s, and there is about a 40% chance of thunderstorms tomorrow afternoon.

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1: Live from NPR News in Washington, I'm Janine Herbst. Trial continues today in federal court in California as a group of states sues Meta, parent company of Facebook and Instagram, alleging the platforms are designed to be addictive to young users. NPR's John Ruich has more.
2: California's Deputy Attorney General Megan O'Neill gave opening statements for the states, and she argued that Meta's business model is the problem, and she summed it up in four words: hook, hold, harvest, and hide. So the model was to hook teens, to hold their attention, to harvest their data, and then to hide the truth from the public about the risks that they face while being on the platforms.
1: NPR's John Ruich reporting. The long primary season is nearing an end in Alaska. Results are still being counted in the key Senate race, but former Congresswoman Mary Peltola and incumbent Republican Senator Dan Sullivan both advanced to the November ballot. In Florida, Congresswoman Debbie Wasserman Schultz won her redistricted race for a seat that had long been held by a black representative. And it was a mixed bag for progressives, as many lost their House primaries, but in the U.S. Senate race, progressive state lawmaker Angie Nixon easily won. Florida voters also picked their Republican and Democratic nominees in the governor's race, as Douglas Soule from member station WUSF reports.
3: Governor Ron DeSantis is term limited and will leave office in January. The two major party options to replace him are GOP U.S. Representative Byron Donalds and Democrat David Jolly. Donalds has President Trump's endorsement and a massive campaign war chest. DeSantis didn't endorse a candidate. The second-place GOP candidate was his lieutenant governor, Jay Collins. Jolly, meanwhile, didn't have a major primary challenger. He's a former Republican U.S. representative who says he left the party because of Trump. There hasn't been a Democratic governor in Florida for nearly three decades. For NPR News, I'm Douglas Soule in Tampa.
1: A collection of labor unions and higher education groups is suing the Trump administration to stop a new immigration rule that limits the amount of time foreign students and journalists can stay in the U.S. NPR's Alyssa Nadworny reports the new rule limits students to 4 years unless they apply and pay for an extension.
4: The lawsuit filed in federal court early Tuesday aims to pause the new rule, arguing the government didn't follow correct procedures in issuing it. This new rule eliminates what's known as a duration of status, adding strict time limits to student visas and restricting how international students can transfer schools or change their study plans. It's part of the Trump administration's broader crackdown on immigration. But colleges worry it will deter foreign students from enrolling in medical programs or PhDs, which often take longer than 4 years. And then U.S. innovation will take a big hit. Alyssa Nadworny, NPR News.
1: This is NPR News.
0: In Minnesota news, Governor Walz signed an executive order yesterday to ban copper mining near the Boundary Waters. The order expires 90 days after Walz leaves office. Whether it becomes permanent depends on Walz's successor. Republican candidate Lisa Damuth says the state should let mining projects go through the review process. Democrat Amy Klobuchar told NPR News she had serious concerns about mining right next to the Boundary Waters canoe area. 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

That was Ron McFarlane with a John Dowland piece called Galliard for the Earl of Essex on your Classical Minnesota Public Radio, where our little College of Musical Knowledge is supported by the College of St. Scholastica, offering 90 programs in Duluth, St. Cloud, and online that prepare you to impact the world. 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A concerto for two trumpets by Antonio Vivaldi.

If you wanted a couple buglers to play reveille for you, you could do a lot worse than Mark Bennett and Michael Harrison. They sounded great there, didn't they? Waking you up with Concerto for Two Trumpets by Antonio Vivaldi, and they were backed up by the English Concert. 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It's 6:15. 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In the Twin Cities right now, skies are clear, beautiful morning sky, 60 degrees. Skies stay clear all day today. It'll be sunny and mild with a high only around 78, and then clear night tonight, low in the low 60s. Tomorrow, sunny again, but a little different on Thursday. It'll be warmer for starters with a high in the low 80s, and there's a 40% chance of thunderstorms in the afternoon. 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October 1st through the 3rd, tickets and info, MinnesotaOrchestra.org.

The Brodsky Quartet playing the march that Prokofiev composed for his Music for Children. Here's music that, for many, many children of the Boomer era, was symbolic of contented childhood mornings watching Captain Kangaroo, although this wasn't composed specifically for Captain Kangaroo's kids' show on TV. It ended up being used for about two decades as such, but it originated as a piece about a steam locomotive. Here's Edward White's Puffin' Billy.

Ernest Tomlinson conducting a piece by Edward White called Puffin' Billy, named after a steam locomotive, used for a BBC radio show for kids in 1952, and then a couple of years later for the classic kids TV show, Captain Kangaroo, who had it as his signature tune for 20 years. A lot of kids spent a lot of mornings hearing Captain Kangaroo say good morning to that tune, Puffin' Billy by Edward White. Did you know there are words to that? They were written after the fact by Mary Rogers, the daughter of Richard Rogers, you know, of Rogers and Hammerstein fame, and she also wrote The Princess and the Pea. I'll have to look those up, but I promise I won't sing them. I'm John Bird, 621 at your classical Minnesota Public Radio. Here is a conductor who, as of July, is 99 years young and has been pretty active until this summer, so started having some health issues. Herbert Blumstedt, leading the finale of Schubert's Fifth.

the San Francisco Symphony Orchestra, and Herbert Blumstead conducted the finale of Symphony No. 5 by Franz Schubert. Alone in the night on a dark hill with pines around me, spicy and still in a heaven full of stars over my head. Those are the opening lines of a poem by Sarah Teasdale. Set to music by the Latvian composer Eriks Aizenvalds, and he does something fascinating to create a sound that resonates with the feeling of the, you know, celestial spheres. It's a beautiful piece, Stars, and it's coming up in a minute. Sun, that's the order of the day for the weather in the, around Minnesota. Sunny day, highs lower 70s to low 80s, tonight partly cloudy. Mid-40s up in the Arrowhead, 60 around Worthington. And tomorrow, sunny and a little warmer and a little bit of a chance of rain, which we could use tomorrow. But not today. Today will be dry and sunny and beautiful. 60 right now in the Twin Cities under clear skies. In Fargo, partly cloudy, 52. In Duluth, mostly cloudy, 52. And Rochester, clear with 57 degrees. I'm John Byrd, 6:30 at your classical NPR.

The Men of Cantus in the Twin Cities, singing music written in 2011 for a chorus in Salt Lake City. The piece is called Stars. It's a poem by Sarah Teasdale, early 20th century American poet, whose music has been set by many composers, Amy Beach, and in our time, Christopher Tin, and in this case, Eriks Eisenvald, the Latvian composer who has set three Teasdale poems to music, this one called Stars, with the music of the spheres there created with tuned wine glasses. It's a wonderful effect. 6:37 at your classical Minnesota Public Radio. Here's music describing harvest season. Two sections from Tchaikovsky's suite called The Seasons. It should be called The Months because there are 12 of these small pieces. And we're going to hear two of them. One is July, the Song of the Reaper, followed by August, Harvest.

0: Russian music from a Finnish orchestra, the Tampere Philharmonic, and two of the months by Tchaikovsky, or the seasons as they were actually published, July and August. Harvest music there. August 19th, a Wednesday morning for Bach, and we'll get to that coming up in just a minute. It is 6:44 at your classical NPR.
1: 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I'm Tom Cran. 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
0: Today, a masterpiece by Mother Nature, sunny and 78 for the high. And then tonight will be beautiful with clear skies and low in the low 60s. Tomorrow, another sunny day, a little warmer, low 80s. And also tomorrow, a 40% chance of a thunderstorm popping up in the afternoon. This morning, 60 degrees here at 99.5. 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Thanks. This is Bach from the Swedish Chamber Orchestra, his concerto for oboe, violin, and orchestra. The oboist is Alexei Ogrinchuk, and the violinist is a frequent visitor to St. Paul. She's one of the artistic partners with the St. Paul Chamber Orchestra, Alina Ibrahimova.

That's Bach's double concerto, double soloist, that is, for oboe, violin, and orchestra. The orchestra in this recording, the Swedish Chamber Orchestra, the oboist Alexei Ogrinchuk, and the violinist was a name pretty well known in these parts. Her name is Elina Ibrahimova. She's performed at the Schubert Club in solo recitals and a couple of times with the St. Paul Chamber Orchestra. And she'll be back as a new artistic partner with the St. Paul Chamber Orchestra. She's coming back in April in the new season to play the Mendelssohn Concerto and the Beethoven Septet, and that's a nice show. A little more Bach to bring this show to 7 o'clock. The music is Sleepers Awake. Thanks for waking up to Bach on your classical NPR, and Mozart, too, and Gershwin and Beethoven. They're all ahead in the hour, 7 o'clock hour, after news and weather. I'm John Burge. Good to have you here for the music.

0: 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It'll be sunny all day. Tonight, clear skies and down to the low 60s. Tomorrow will be sunny again. There is also a 40% chance of thunderstorms tomorrow afternoon and a little warmer with a high around 82 or so.
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2: News is next. Live from NPR News in Washington, I'm Janine Herbst. In Florida, a big win for Democratic Socialist State Representative Angie Nixon, who beat Lieutenant Colonel Alex Vindman, who outraised her by 16-1. NPR's Ashley Lopez has more.
3: Nixon will be running against Republican Senator Ashley Moody, an incumbent who was endorsed by President Trump. And moving forward, a big question is how Nixon positions herself as she tries to get votes from, you know, a broader electorate in a red state. And she ran on a lot of progressive ideas like Medicare for all, universal child care, and raising taxes on billionaires. She also joined the Democratic Socialists of America, but was never endorsed by the group.
2: NPR's Ashley Lopez. Meanwhile, Florida could elect its first black governor. Republican Representative Byron Donalds, who is backed by President Trump, easily won his GOP primary race for governor. He'll face Democrat David Jolly, a former Republican. And in Alaska's key Senate race, former Congresswoman Mary Peltola and Republican incumbent Dan Sullivan have advanced to the November ballot. A dozen Republican-led states are appealing the latest court order that blocks President Trump's efforts to limit mail-in voting for this fall's midterms. NPR's Hansi Lo Wang has more.
4: Alabama, Florida, Indiana, and Missouri are among the 12 states to appeal the latest ruling by a federal judge. The ruling bans the U.S. Postal Service from carrying out President Trump's directives in every state. The judge found that Trump's order likely oversteps the president's authority under the Constitution and increases confusion among voters. Trump's order calls for USPS, which is a financial supporter of NPR, to get lists of eligible voters from states and deliver mail-in ballots only to people on those lists. Trump himself has voted by mail in Florida. The appeal by Republican-led states comes as the wait continues for the Supreme Court to weigh in on an earlier ruling that blocks USPS from working on Trump's order in only the 23 mainly Democratic-led states, plus Washington, D.C., that sued. Hansi Lo Wang, NPR News.
2: Liberia's government says it's agreed to a deal with the Trump administration to accept more than 1,000 third-country deportees from the U.S. Officials say the first group will arrive in the African nation this week, as NPR's Jewel Bright reports.
5: Liberia's information minister says up to 1,200 third-country migrants will be deported from the U.S. to Liberia under the agreement. He said all deportees will arrive in Liberia within a year, with the first batch of 20 deportees expected to arrive in the country tomorrow. The agreement is one of the largest third-country deportation deals signed by the Trump administration since the start of its immigration crackdown. It is unclear what Liberia will get in return for the deal, but a U.S. Senate report published in February found that the Trump administration has paid foreign governments, many with poor human rights records, up to $32 million to accept third-country migrants. Jewel Bright, NPR News, Lagos.
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0: In Minnesota news, Governor Walz signed an executive order yesterday to ban copper mining near the Boundary Waters Canoe area. The order expires 90 days after Walz leaves office. Whether it continues depends on Walz's successor. Republican candidate Lisa Damath says the state should let mining projects go through the review process. Democrat Amy Klobuchar told NPR News she had serious concerns about mining right next to the Boundary Waters. Target profits doubled last quarter, boosted by a $1 billion tariff refund. It's Target's second consecutive quarter of sales growth. Support for news comes from Americans United for Separation of Church and State. Since 1946, AU has supported the First Amendment right of freedom of religion. More at au.org.

Dutch Treat from the Netherlands Wind Ensemble there in a robust performance on the minuet, the second minuet in Mozart's Serenade No. 10, a.k.a. the Grand Partita for Winds. 7:10, Wednesday morning, and every Wednesday morning at 7:15, we have new classical tracks, and Julie Amacher gives you a guided tour of a recent release. Today it's Gil Shaham's latest. He finally got around, as he puts it, to taking the advice he'd been getting for 30 years to do a deep dive into the violin music and the concerto specifically of Samuel Coleridge Taylor. And he does just that, and some Dvorak too. You'll hear Julie's conversation with Gil Shaham coming up in about 5 minutes. And spend three of those minutes in the soul-stirring Scottish Highlands. At least that's how the composer of this piece described the backdrop for Walking Tune by Percy Grainger.

0: The Bournemouth Sinfonietta for Percy Grainger's Walking Tune on your Classical Minnesota Public Radio. 7:15. Walking today, no need for an umbrella, no rain, just sunshine, and pretty mild, too, with a high only about 77 or 78. Tonight, clear, we'll dip into the low 60s. Tomorrow, back to the 80s, low 80s. For Thursday, sunny with a 40% chance of thunderstorms popping up in the afternoon hours tomorrow. 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Some Beethoven and Gershwin to sink your teeth into coming up later this hour. 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
1: 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I'm Julie Almacher.
2: People have been telling me for, I think, more than 30 years, oh, you have to learn the Coleridge-Taylor. You have to know, you need to learn the Coleridge-Taylor. And I didn't get around to it, and I guess it was a COVID project. It's one of the great masterpieces. I really love it.
1: Violinist Gil Shaham was so excited to collaborate with Eric Jacobson and the Virginia Symphony Orchestra to perform the Violin Concerto in G minor by British composer Samuel Coleridge Taylor. That performance appears on his latest recording.
2: And we are so lucky to have that piece. And it's thanks to the great American violinist Maud Powell. She was the one who commissioned it, and she was the one who premiered it, and it's thanks to her that it made the trip across the Atlantic.
3: And almost got lost, or it did get lost, didn't it? And he had to rewrite it? Tell us the story about this. I mean, it's amazing that it even exists.
2: You know, people used to say it was lost on the Titanic, you know? And I'm not sure if that's exactly right. But if I remember correctly, it was a piece written to be premiered in Norfolk, Connecticut. He had sent it over, and the ship didn't make the crossing. And Coleridge Taylor had to rewrite all the parts from memory.
3: You mentioned how you like those English-sounding concertos, and you've even said that this one kind of sounds like Edward Elgar, a little Edwardian. Can you tell me a little bit more about that, what you hear that makes it sound similar?
2: I do think it's Elgarian. I feel like it's a similar orchestration. There's a certain way the narrative is told in the piece that reminds me of, you know, those great Elgar symphonies or even the Elgar Violin Concerto. We do know that Elgar was a supporter of Coleridge Taylor and was an admirer of his music and his writing. And Coleridge Taylor, in turn, we know, studied Elgar. And he was also a student of Brahms and Dvorak. His goal, in some ways, was to do for African music what Dvořák had done for, you know, for Czech music, or I guess what they called Bohemian music at the time. Yeah, so some of the material in the concerto is meant to sound like melodies from his homeland, from Sierra Leone. And some of them were meant to sound like African music, maybe, that would have been heard in America.
3: You brought up Dvorak, and Dvorak is also featured on this recording. Tell me about some of the similarities between these two composers, what they're doing, and why it makes such a great connection to have them both featured on this recording.
2: You know, Dvorak was how I met Eric Jacobson. In one of our first meetings, we were playing in Brooklyn together, both of us, and he played the Dvořák Symphony. He was conducting the nights. We started talking, and we thought, well, maybe it would be a good idea one day to do Dvořák Violin Concerto. Fast forwarding to a couple of years ago to the Virginia Symphony, where Eric was music director, we played this program with the Dvořák Violin Concerto, and we thought it would make sense to include the Coleridge Taylor Concerto along with it. And that's how this recording came about.
1: The new recording features works by Samuel Coleridge Taylor, Dvořák, and Curtis Stewart, featuring violinist Gil Shaham. To hear the full conversation, download the extended podcast. 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I'm Julie Elmacher.

Pianist Josephine Gandolfi and Deanne Tucker played Sunday Dance Tune on a Wednesday morning. That's part of an opera called Tawawa House by Zenobia Powell Perry. Perry was born in Oklahoma. She was African-American and Native American and got fascinated with a spot in Ohio called Tawawa, which was kind of a crossing point for Native Americans and for the Underground Railroad. And that was in Wilberforce, Ohio, where Perry ended up teaching. Well, she taught at Central State, which grew out of Wilberforce. So there are all these threads that weave together in life and in art from Tawawa House, an opera by Zenobia Powell Perry. 7:24 at your classical Minnesota Public Radio. 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Details at lakesareamusic.org. And this is music from the Lakes Area Music Festival. Haydn with Christian Reif conducting.

That's Brainerd applause for the Lakes Area Music Festival Orchestra, which is an all-star group made up of the best musicians from orchestras all around the country who come for this festival in Brainerd. And the last movement of Haydn's Last Symphony with Christian Reif conducting, as he will conduct the last concerts this weekend in Brainerd. And they'll go out on a high note for sure, because last weekend they just announced that they received a $2 million gift, an endowment for future seasons. Very exciting and transformative gift. You can read more about how that happened at our website, yourclassicalmpr.org. The Lakes Area Music Festival in Brainerd, where this morning it's partly cloudy and a rather cool 46 degrees. It's 45 in Bemidji. A cooler day today, but very nice. Sunshine, we'll see highs low 70s to low 80s. Overnight partly cloudy, dipping back down in the 40s in the northeast, 60 around Worthington. Tomorrow sunny and a little bit warmer, and a little bit of a chance of showers or thunderstorms popping up tomorrow afternoon. Enjoy the day today. It is 60 in the Twin Cities under sunny skies. Sarah Chang with Camille Saint-Saëns' Introduction and Rondo Capriccioso. Chang is the violinist with the Philadelphia Orchestra.

Introduction in Rondo Capriccioso. Camille Saint-Saëns composed it, and the Philadelphia Orchestra played it to accompany violinist Sarah Chang, who was very active on stage and on social media until a couple of years ago, and seems to have gone quiet in both departments. If she's retired, she's earned it. She started a professional career at age 9. That was 36 years ago. About 45 years ago, I started doing radio for the first time, and it seemed like a good time to leave the party while you're having fun, as they say. So I'll be retiring in the next week. Last morning show, anyway, will be Friday, week from this Friday. I'll be filling in from time to time, so not a goodbye, but a change in the wind. Not much change in the weather. Another nice day today. Sunny, a little cooler, high in the upper 70s this afternoon. Tonight, clear, low 60s, and then tomorrow, sunny. And things change a little bit for Thursday because, in addition to being a little warmer, low 80s, there's also a 40% chance of thunderstorms tomorrow afternoon. Right now, partly cloudy, 60 degrees here at 99.5. This is KSJN in the Twin Cities, your classical NPR, bringing classical music to life. Like this music from a symphony by Luigi Boccherini.

That was the orchestra of the 18th century playing the finale of a symphony by Luigi Boccherini. Here's a song from the early 20th century. 1925 was the year that Tiptoes debuted on the Broadway, a modest hit for George and Ira Gershwin, about a vaudeville trio that tries to pass one of its members off as royalty so she can marry a zillionaire. Madcap antics ensue. It didn't have a lot of hit songs, although That Certain Feeling has entered the American songbook. And this one, the lyrics of which read, "Grab a cab and go down to where the band is playing, where milk and honey flow down, where everyone is saying, blow that sweet and low down." That's the song by George, well, that's the lyric by Ira Gershwin, to a great George Gershwin tune, The Lark String Quartet.

Up with the Lark Quartet, and Sweet and Lowdown by George Gershwin. 7:50, news and weather at 8, Beethoven till then. This is the third movement of the 7th Symphony, getting down here with the Philharmonia Orchestra.

0: Christian Thielemann conducting the Philharmonia Orchestra of London in the Scherzo from the Symphony No. 7 by Beethoven.
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0: 99.5 is KSJN, Minneapolis and St. Paul, where it's partly sunny and 60. It'll be mostly sunny today with a high around 78, and then tonight clear down to 68. No, correction, down to 62 or so, low 60s. Tomorrow will be in the low 80s with sunshine and, in the afternoon, about a 40% chance of thunderstorm popping up for Thursday. 8:01, more music after these headlines.
2: Next. Live from NPR News in Washington, I'm Janine Herbst. President Trump says he's temporarily pausing planned 50% tariffs on around $20 billion worth of Canadian goods for 3 days that were set to go into effect early this morning, saying on social media that the U.S. and Canada have reached an agreement without giving details, but he did mention the Keystone XL pipeline. NPR's Emily Fang has more.
3: The deadline for these tariffs was supposed to kick in midnight last night, but with less than 2 hours to go before that deadline, Trump announced he was temporarily calling them off. And he wrote on Truth Social, what was key behind this deal was the potential to restart the Keystone Pipeline, a joint project between U.S. and Canadian companies to deliver oil from Canada to the U.S., but it got mired in an environmental controversy, and its permit was ultimately revoked by President Biden through an executive order. Trump rolled back that executive order last year as part of his push to expand the U.S.'s oil and gas sector.
2: NPR's Emily Fang reporting. The U.S. and South Korea are shortening annual joint military drills by about half, following orders from President Trump. NPR's Anthony Kuhn reports from Seoul that in a social media post, Trump criticized the exercises as costly and hostile toward North Korea.
4: South Korea's Joint Chiefs of Staff said the drills, which started Monday, would end Friday instead of next Thursday as planned. The Pentagon says that scaling back the drills will not compromise military readiness. On Wednesday, North Korean state media continued to criticize the drills as a threat to the North. South Korea's Foreign Minister Cho Hyun, meanwhile, told Parliament that both U.S. and South Korean officials were caught off guard by President Trump's social media post. He said that South Korea will take steps to ensure it's not sidelined if the U.S. and North Korea resume diplomacy. Anthony Kuhn, NPR News, Seoul.
2: Voters in Alaska narrowed the field in races for Congress and governor in primary elections yesterday. Alaska Public Media's Eric Stone reports all eyes are on Alaska's Senate race as Democrats hope to flip the chamber.
5: Democratic former Congresswoman Mary Peltola is leading incumbent Republican Senator Dan Sullivan in the race for Senate. Both will advance to the general election in November, according to a race call by the Associated Press. Who will take the third and fourth spots on the ballot after Alaska's unique top four nonpartisan primary is up in the air. But as of late Thursday night, a retired teacher with the same first and last name as the incumbent Sullivan looked as if he might make the cut. Some Republicans have accused him of trying to siphon votes from the incumbent Sullivan. The teacher, though, insists he's simply fed up with the senator who shares his name. Alaska voters also narrowed a 17-candidate field to 4 in the race for governor. For NPR News, I'm Eric Stone in Juneau.
2: Meanwhile, in Florida, Democratic Socialist Angie Nixon easily won her Senate primary race and will face Republican Senator Ashley Moody. And Congressman Byron Donalds won the GOP nomination for governor. This is NPR News.
0: Minnesota Governor Walz signed an executive order yesterday to ban copper mining near the Boundary Waters Canoe area. The order expires 90 days after Walz leaves office, and whether it continues depends on Walz's successor. Republican candidate Lisa Damith says the state should let mining projects go through the review process. Democrat Amy Klobuchar expressed serious concerns about mining right next to the Boundary Waters. 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The Russian National Orchestra getting festive here with the Festive Overture by Dmitri Shostakovich.

That was the Russian National Orchestra, which was founded in Russia after the breakup of the Soviet Union in 1990. They played their first concerts, and their recordings include that one, the Shostakovich Festive Overture, a very much Soviet effort that Shostakovich composed for the 37th anniversary of the Bolshevik Revolution. This was the kind of compulsory celebration pieces that Shostakovich was put upon to write during his years in the Soviet Union. Forced fun is what we used to call that stuff at summer camp. Speaking of summer camp, on the Composer's Datebook, we take you to a bucolic spot in Wisconsin, Cedar Lake. Do you know it? It's not far from Rice Lake. It's just a couple hours from the Twin Cities, but it was a getaway for a Chicago composer who found it a perfect place to write music, and you'll hear about him and Cedar Lake on the Composer's Datebook coming up in about 5 minutes, four of which spent with the Avalon Quartet, and music by Florence Price on your Classical NPR.

That distinctive cakewalk rhythm, part of many of the pieces by Florence Price, including the third movement of her string quartet, number two with the four musicians of the Avalon String Quartet, 8:15. 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Some advice from the weatherman today. Get outdoors. It's going to be gorgeous, sunny, with a high around 78 degrees. Don't have to worry about rain today. Tomorrow, different story. But today, sunny, dry, upper 70s. Tonight, clear, low in the low 60s. Tomorrow, you could worry about rain, although we actually have been more worried that we haven't had enough of it. Way behind on that. So there's a 40% chance of a thunderstorm tomorrow, but otherwise sunny and a little bit warmer, low 80s for Thursday. And on this Wednesday morning, right now, sunny and 64 here at 99.5. This is the Composer's Datebook for August 19th. I'm John Burge. In the 19th century, anybody who had the means would flee the stifling heat of the cities and head for some place green and shady and cool. A country house, a spa, perhaps, or maybe just a modest cabin by a lake. In the 19th century, it was Brahms who set the fashion for composers to spend their summer months in the countryside working on their music. His violin concerto and Second Symphony were the products of leisurely weeks spent in the Lake District of Austria's Carinthian Alps. For the American composer Edward Collins, who lived from 1889 to 1951, the city to escape was Chicago, and his country refuge was Cedar Lake, Wisconsin. In the summer of 1913, Collins composed a concert piece for piano and orchestra. Like much of Collins' music, it was performed by the Chicago Symphony under conductor Frederick Stock, who encouraged young American talent, especially from a local boy like Collins, a native of Joliet, Illinois. These days, the music of Edward Collins has all but disappeared from American concert halls, but conductor Marin Alsop and the Concordia Orchestra recorded a sampling of Collins' major orchestral works for a series funded by the late composer's family. Composer's Datebook is produced by APM, American Public Media, in collaboration with the American Composers Forum, reminding you that all music was once new.

That's the scherzo from the Serenade No. 1 that Brahms wrote and that the Concertgebouw Orchestra of Amsterdam played under Bernard Haitink. Target profits doubled last quarter, boosted by a $1 billion tariff refund. It's Target's second consecutive quarter of sales growth. Target stock rose 1% yesterday, but slid this morning slightly in pre-market trading, reflecting concerns about headwinds in the overall consumer environment. Right now in pre-market trading, Target stock down about 1.5%. Overall, Dow futures up about 0.5%. We'll see what happens at the opening bell and check the forecast at 5:30 as well. Haydn from pianist Leif Ove Andsnes, the Norwegian pianist, joined by the Norwegian Chamber Orchestra for the opening of the Piano Concerto No. 3.

The Norwegian Chamber Orchestra and Norwegian pianist Leif Ove Andsnes for the opening movement of Piano Concerto No. 3 by Franz Josef Haydn. Coming up in 5 minutes, a minuet on Haydn's name, like literally the letters in Haydn's name. We'll hear that piece by Ravel and fill you in on how that worked coming up. What's coming up in the weather? Well, kind of what you see is what you get. It's sunny and 64 in the Twin Cities. In Red Wing, sunny and 57. In Duluth, sunny 57. In Fargo, sunny and 55. A sunny day today and mild with highs from the low 70s to low 80s. Partly cloudy overnight. Start a little touch of fall in the air. 45 in the Arrowhead. 60 around Worthington. Tomorrow, sunny, a little bit warmer, and a slight chance of rain or a thunderstorm. 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It's 8:32.

That was the Lithuanian Chamber Orchestra playing music by the Bulgarian composer who's been in England for a long time now, Dobrinka Tabakova. That's part of her Suite in Old Style. A couple people one day older today. Big birthday for Adam Arkin, the actor, is 70. He's the son of Alan Arkin. Alan died in 2023, but Adam Arkin is 70 today. Performed at Chicago Hope and the West Wing. And it's the birthday of a guy who starred in the actual West Wing, President Bill Clinton, 80 years old today, noted tenor saxophone player as well. Here is a piece that, captures two great names in classical music. One is Maurice Ravel, who wrote this music, and the other is Haydn, who wrote music, but in this case, it's a minuet with a melody based on the letters in Haydn's name. Minuet on the name of Haydn.

That was Minuet on the Name of Haydn, and it was a composition by Maurice Ravel and a performance by the Tesla Quartet. It's too bad the Wordle doesn't allow proper names. Haydn, Ravel, and Tesla would all fit, wouldn't they? If they were anagrams, Haydn could be handy, and Tesla could be steel. How about that? You know who loved anagrams was Stephen Sondheim, the Broadway composer and puzzle master. And I was just reading a new book about Sondheim, and it pointed out that he looked at the name Britney Spears and said, Presbyterians. That's an anagram for Britney Spears. And Sondheim was also one who took particular delight in telling people that an anagram for his name is hedonism. So there you have it. Here is music from an opera about letters, not spelling letters, but the epistolary kind. It's a polonaise from Tchaikovsky's Eugene Onegin.

0: That was the Bournemouth Symphony Orchestra with Andrew Litton conducting a big Polonaise, one of the dances in Tchaikovsky's big dramatic opera called Eugene Onegin, often described as an epistolary opera, and there is indeed a big famous letter aria, but there's also a dual scene involving pistols. So in Eugene Onegin, you get both the epistolary and a couple of pistols, too, just, you know, as an added bonus. 8:46 at your classical Minnesota Public Radio. 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And stick around in about 15 seconds. We'll hear the Lakes Area Music Festival Orchestra play some Mendelssohn this morning.
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0: We'll set the Wayback Machine almost 10 years to 2017 at the Lakes Area Music Festival in Brainerd. That year, the orchestra played Mendelssohn's Scottish Symphony. Here's the finale.

0: Applause, applause. Brainerd Style at the Lakes Area Music Festival 2017 edition. We had our microphones there when Andrew Altenbach conducted the Lakes Area Music Festival Orchestra in Mendelssohn's Scottish Symphony. It'll be Stravinsky's Petrushka as part of the Lakes Area Music Festival finale in Brainerd this weekend. Well, that's not our finale this morning. I'm John Burge here until 10. It's 2 minutes before 9. I see James Galway there polishing up his flute and the National Philharmonic Orchestra with him for more music in just a minute. 99.5 is KSJN, Minneapolis and St. Paul, bringing classical music to life with support from listeners like you. 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

Tambourin, a French tambourine dance by the Frenchman François-Joseph Gossec and the Irish flutist James Galway on your classical Minnesota Public Radio. This is Dvorak, and it's called Symphonic Variations. Of course, to write variations, you have to have a melody. And a friend of Dvorak said, I would challenge you to write variations on a melody that is not that compatible with variations. Usually when you're picking a melody for variations, you want something kind of simple and straightforward that's easier to make elaborations on and also kind of easier to for the listener to remember so you can reference the original as you hear the variations. But Dvorak took one of his own pieces, actually, originally a choral piece, and it is true that the theme is a little more chromatic, a little more angular, not that straightforward, but that's why he chose it for the challenge, and the piece was a big success. Here's Symphonic Variations, the London Symphony Orchestra, conducted by Sir Colin Davis.

That was the London Symphony Orchestra with Sir Colin Davis conducting on your classical Minnesota Public Radio from the year 1877, summer of 77. 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

In the Sweet By and By, a traditional American tune from an album of American tunes, created and released this year for the nation's 250th birthday anniversary, Laura Downs, who called the album Hold These Truths. She said she created it, in her words, to mark the 250th anniversary of the U.S. in a way that feels honest to the moment, complicated, unsettled, deeply human, and still reaching toward possibility. There's a nice interview with Laura Downs about the project. Julie Amacher did that back in July for our series New Classical Tracks, and you can find that episode and all of them if you go to yourclassicalmpr.org, search for New Classical Tracks, and Laura, L-A-R-A, Downs. 929, and a wonderful horn player named Stuart Rose, joined by his colleagues in the Orchestra of St. Luke's in New York, playing a horn concerto by Georg Philipp Telemann on Your Classical NPR.

Horn Concerto by Georg Philipp Telemann and the hornist Stuart Rose and the St. Luke's Orchestra of New York on your classical Minnesota Public Radio. Not roses, but necessarily, but beautiful flowers in a stream, a secluded garden, form the backdrop of a beautiful duet by Leo Delib, which we'll hear in just a minute, the Flower Duet. The music you're hearing now, supported by our listeners and by the Duluth Chamber Music Festival, celebrating the spirit of America with music inspired by jazz, ragtime, and the American West. 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And so we find Lakmé, the daughter of a priestess, and her servant Malika, preparing to bathe in a stream that runs through a secluded garden, and they sing of the beauty of their surroundings in this beautiful flower duet from the opera, Lakmé.

The singers were Nathalie Dessay and Delphine Edon with the Toulouse Orchestra. For Léo Delibes from his opera Lakmé, that's the Flower Duet. It's been used in movies and I think a TV commercial too. And Donald Fagen, one half of Steely Dan, was writing essays for the movie magazine Premiere about movie music, and he wrote about this piece, The Flower Duet. He said, "I happened to catch a broadcast of The Hunger, Tony Scott's kinky little picture featuring Catherine Deneuve as a millenniums-old ambisexual vampiress. The highlight for me, heaven knows for all of us, was the scene in which Susan Sarandon is seduced by Deneuve to the strains of the charming Flower Duet from Lakmé by Léo Delibes. As the music exponentially increased the erotic power of the scene to an excruciating level, the fusion of music and picture became dangerously psychoactive. Perhaps the opium-soaked Parisians of the late 19th century, with their sensory thresholds kicked way out of whack, experienced similar effects when Lakmé was first produced in 1883. Donald Fagen, who wrote that essay in 1988 for Premiere magazine, you can find it online. It's at sdarchive.com, which is a big archive of things Steely Dan. All right, well, we will pivot from the dangerously psychoactive to some musical pain, by which I mean music by the American composer John Knowles Paine, P-A-I-N-E. This is the finale of his Spring Symphony on your Classical NPR.

springtime and summer. We're either late or really early, depending on how you view the cycle of the seasons. That's the finale of the Symphony No. 2, called In the Spring, written by the American John Knowles Payne and the American conductor Joanne Folletta, leading the Ulster Orchestra. In the Spring on your classical NPR. In the winter, Christmas Eve, to be exact, something very, very special happened in Richard Wagner's house. And it had to do with a piece of music, and it was a lovely scene, and it'll be described in detail when Aaron Kane gets here. He has the Siegfried Idyll by Richard Wagner as kind of the centerpiece of the hour ahead. Also, in a slightly different vein, music for an airplane, specifically the Spitfire fighter plane that helped win the Battle of Britain in World War II. There's a movie about it, and it's got a stirring score by William Walton, and you'll hear some of that, too. A lot of good stuff coming up. And I'll be coming this way again tomorrow, 6 to 10. Stop by any time and stick around for Aaron. I'm John Burge, and this is your Classical Minnesota Public Radio.

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Luigi Boccherini was so good at playing cello that if a violinist ever got sick or something, Boccherini would sometimes fill in for them on his cello. He'd play that violinist's part at pitch, way up in thumb position on the highest strings of his cello. But that's not the only creative thing that Boccherini did with his chamber music. He wrote quintets and sextets, usually with an extra cello part, for him to play, of course. But he also wrote several guitar quintets. String quartet plus guitar. I mean, he was working in Spain, after all. I'm Aaron Kane. Luigi Boccherini's Guitar Quintet No. 4, Fandango, is up ahead this hour.

Has any composer ever captured flight like John Williams? That was Flight to Neverland from the soundtrack to the film Hook by John Williams. Gustavo Dudamel conducted the Los Angeles Philharmonic Orchestra. I'm Aaron Kane. Great to be with you. Here's something English composer William Walton originally wrote for a film called The First of the Few. It's a prelude and then a fugue, and in the film, the fugue accompanied a montage, images of a warplane being assembled, and not just any warplane, the Spitfire, the plane that was instrumental during the Battle of Britain. Here are the instruments of the Academy of St. Martin in the Fields, conducted by Neville Marriner, with the Spitfire Prelude and Fugue by William Walton.

0: The Academy of St. Martin in the Fields, conducted by Neville Marriner, with the Spitfire Prelude and Fugue by William Walton. Programming is supported by The Singers and conductor Matthew Culleton, launching their 23rd concert season this fall with the music of Morten Lauritsen and Caroline Shaw. More information at singersmca.org.
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0: 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Join host Valerie Kaler this afternoon, starting at 1, here on Your Classical, Minnesota Public Radio. Russian composer Anatol Liadov was not afraid to take his time. It's one of the reasons he didn't write all that much music, even though his friends and his colleagues and even his critics encouraged him to write more. While he worked on his piano pieces, Liadov constantly refined and polished them. Here is one of the little gems he produced for piano, The Musical Box by Anatol Liadov.

The Musical Box by Anatoly Adov. He wrote that for piano originally, played there on a harp by Manon Lecomte, making it sound perhaps even more like a music box. This music takes its name from Siegfried, not the Siegfried who was the hero in Richard Wagner's Ring Cycle, but the Siegfried who was Richard Wagner's son by his second wife, Cosima. The music itself was a surprise present for Cosima. Wagner wrote it for a small orchestra to play downstairs from her bedroom on Christmas morning, the Siegfried Idyll.

0: A Christmas Present from Richard Wagner to his wife. That was the Siegfried Idyll, performed by the German Opera Orchestra, conducted by Christian Thielmann. 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
0: Something pretty remarkable is happening today in the Twin Cities, the inaugural Minneapolis Mile of Music, a free citywide music crawl taking place today from 4 to 8 p.m. It features free mini-concerts across more than 25 venues and public spaces, ranging from St. Anthony Main and Nicollet Mall to Loring Park and Eath Street, all in support of local independent artists and businesses. 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Here's music for a string quartet plus a guitar, something Luigi Boccherini kind of cobbled together from bits of music he'd previously written for a couple of different string quintets. Those were for string quartet plus an extra cello. And this quintet is often called the Fandango Quintet. And by the end of this piece, I think it'll be easy to hear why. Here's a hint. Percussionist Eduardo Leandro and guitarist Sharon Isbin both joined the Pacifica Quartet for this performance of the Guitar Quintet No. 4 by Luigi Boccherini.

Gee, I wonder why they called it the Fandango, the guitar quartet by Luigi Boccherini. I'm Lynn Warfel. I'm so glad you spent some time with the music. 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All you have to do is contact npr.org/sponsor and get some ideas. And the forecast looks like this. Mostly clear tonight, lows in the lower 60s, mostly sunny Thursday. Chance of afternoon thunderstorms, but looking down the text a little bit, chance of thunderstorms just 40%. Highs in the low 80s, Thursday night partly cloudy. 50% chance of evening thundershowers on Thursday. Then mostly sunny Friday, highs in the lower 80s. 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

I think Beethoven was in a mood when he wrote this piano sonata. And I think the mood he was in was, let me write some of the toughest sonatas that ever existed right in a row. Weren't quite right in a row, but he wrote the Waldstein, the Farewell, and this one, the Appassionata. I'd quit right about there. He gave the nickname to the sonata, and it definitely is passionate. It's coming up.

The third movement of the Second Symphony by Richard Hull, who is a Dutch composer. And that was the residency orchestra of The Hague, led by Matthias Bommert. Daily download coming up, a piece of music you can have for free. You've probably heard about it, but guess what? I'm going to tell you again, just in case there's somebody who hasn't heard about it. I'm Lynn Warfel. Welcome. 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

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Well, this is a work by Eric Fenby, Rossini on Il Clamore, which is supposed to be a comedy piece, parodying the early style of Rossini by putting some English folk tunes all together. Here's the Royal Ballet Sinfonia.

0: Just Something for Fun, written by Eric Fenby, Rossini on Ilk L'Amour, the overture with the Royal Ballet Sinfonia, led by Gavin Sutherland. Next, a really impressive piano sonata.
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0: 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In Beethoven's so-called middle period, he came up with a whole bunch of stuff, including three really famous piano sonatas. One's called the Farewell, Les Adieux, the other one, the Waldstein, and this one, a Appassionata, that he wrote on the manuscript in his own hand, one of his greatest and most technically challenging sonatas. It's played here by Yundi Lee.

0: Wow. And after that, the pianist takes a well-deserved vacation. Yundi Lee playing the Appassionata F minor piano sonata number 23 by Beethoven.
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0: 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Bradley Greenwald and friends return to explore the curious trio of Robert and Clara Schumann and Johannes Brahms, featuring classic presentations and some new twists as well. You can get more information about that event and about everything they have to offer at schubert.org. To wrap up, it is the Hungarian Orchestra led by Adam Fischer, the Hungarian State Orchestra, I should say, the Dances of Galanta by Zoltán Kodály.

You know, in the 21st century, we kind of take it for granted when we talk about 19th century composers who like to collect folk tunes, because they couldn't just like go up into the mountains or into some backcountry with digital equipment. No, they had to haul some pretty big stuff in there to record the original dances and songs they heard. Dances of Galanta by Zoltán Kodály with the Hungarian State Orchestra led by Adam Fischer. I'm Lynn Warfel. And this is your Classical Minnesota Public Radio. It's 99.5 KSJN Minneapolis and St. Paul, bringing music to life with member support. Coming up next, it's a piece of music that made an awful lot of people laugh, if you got the jokes. And if you didn't, were a member of the musical establishment that took things extremely seriously, it made you clutch your pearls. Yeah, so just be ready in case you're wearing pearls. Quick look at the forecast for tonight. Mostly clear, lows in the low 60s. Sunny on Thursday, a chance of thunderstorms though in the afternoon, but a 40% chance of that. So, you know, highs in the low 80s, partly cloudy with a 50-50 chance of thunderstorms in the evening on Thursday evening, lows in the low 60s. And then I'm looking ahead, mostly sunny and sunny days. Friday, mostly sunny, highs in the low 80s, and the weekend looks pretty much the same. Sunny skies and highs are right around 80 degrees. You know, there are a lot of people in the classical music world and world history of classical music that didn't get the jokes or didn't want to. You know, you think of Edvard Grieg and his music to Peer Gynt, and just Peer Gynt itself as the play by Henrik Ibsen. The Norwegian audiences hated it. They thought that the Norwegian character was being sullied. It was satire. And this work by Jacques Offenbach, a parody of the ancient legend of Orpheus and Eurydice. Orpheus is not the son of Apollo in this version, but the son of a rustic violin teacher who wants to get rid of his wife Eurydice. Well, they thought this was disrespectful to classic mythology. But it's funny. Orpheus in the Underworld, coming up.

I hear that piece of music and I go into Miss Williams' old sitting room, like 1960s. It still looked like a throwback to the 1930s or 40s with the upright piano. Oscar Maricanto's music, The Romance, played by Izumi Tateno. Yeah, a lot of my friends' houses had those old upright pianos in them. A lot of fun. I'm Lynn Werfel. Welcome. This is music from Jacques Offenbach's Orpheus in the Underworld, which is definitely a parody. It's supposed to be a funny opera, but some critics expressed outrage at the disrespect for classic mythology and the parody of Gluck's opera Orfeo and Eurydice, while other people got the jokes. That would be my tribe. Here's Orpheus in the Underworld, the overture with La Pietà and Angèle Dubois.

Not only did the audiences, or some of the audience members and critics who came to see the premiere of Orpheus in the Underworld were shocked at the scandalous treatment of classic mythology, but it goes even further because the Paris cabarets like the Moulin Rouge and Folie Bergère adopted the music of that gallop from the last scene of the opera and set it to the Can-Can choreography, which also was scandalous in the days. That was Orpheus in the Underworld Overture with Angèle Dubois and La Pietà. Music from French composer Louise Ferranc, her Perception of Naples with Maria Stratego, the pianist.

0: Well, it had a rather Neapolitan feeling to it. Louise Farranc's music, Naples, with pianist Maria Stratego.
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0: I know, we're going to be there with Saturday Cinema with a wonderful trivia contest again, movie trivia. 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Music director Thomas Sundergaard conducts Stravinsky's Firebird with video projections by creative director Tal Rosner, September 25th and 26th. You can get tickets and info at minnesotaorchestra.org. Music by German composer Robert Volkmann, born in April 1815 in the Kingdom of Saxony. His dad was a church music director and trained him in music to prepare as his successor, so he played the organ and the piano and studied early on with his father. This is Robert Volkmann's Symphony No. 2 with the Northwest German Philharmonic.

0: The Second Symphony by Robert Folkman, German composer with the Northwest German Philharmonic, led by Werner Andreas Albert.
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0: 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Well, coming up in just about 11 minutes, it's Performance Today with Valerie Kaler. Jonathan Biss will be performing music by Alvin Singleton from Georgia. Well, if you're kind of a cold weather sort, you know, I'm living in Southern California and I kind of got to really miss the seasons coming from the East Coast. It's like, oh, it's not quite Christmas without white Christmas. No pun intended there, no rhyme intended, just kind of came out that way. Anyway, if you're feeling that way, here's Winter from the Four Seasons with the Amsterdam Guitar Trio.

0: Winter from the Four Seasons, just one of the dozens of concerti that Vivaldi wrote in a collection called The Contest Between Harmony and Invention. But those four concerti that are the Four Seasons really kind of got their playtime. That was a Winter with the Amsterdam Guitar Trio. Remember, if you want to build your classical music library, there's a way you can do it for free. 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I'm Lynn Morfel. 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It's 99.5 KSJN, Minneapolis and St. Paul. 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Coming up, it's Valerie Kaler and performance today, and there's going to be Jonathan Biss, the pianist, among other people appearing to perform some music from Georgia. Yeah, so stick around for Valerie and performance today. 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Tonight, mostly clear, lows in the low 60s. There's a chance of thunderstorms in the afternoon on Thursday. Thursday night, partly cloudy. There's a 50-50 chance of thunderstorms in the evening. Lows in the low 60s. Then sunny days predominate once again. Mostly sunny Friday. Highs in the low 80s. Clear overnight Friday night. And sunny on Saturday. Highs again right around 80 degrees. Stick around for performance today.
1: From APM, American Public Media, this is Performance Today. I'm Valerie Kaler. Pop quiz time. How did Louis XIV of France, who died in 1715, give a 20th century American composer a career boost? Here's the short version. In 1663, Louis established the Prix de Rome for artists in France. Winners got to spend a couple years in Rome, fully funded, fully focused on making. Couple centuries later, the American Academy in Rome created a similar program. And in 1935, a young composer named Samuel Barber was awarded the American Prix de Rome. A symphony he wrote during his residency led to a life-changing professional connection. We'll hear the story and the symphony in just 5 minutes. Also ahead, pianist Jonathan Biss with an American sonata. Here he is talking about Beethoven.
2: You always feel that he wanted so hard for this music to be moving that, I mean, to make it as moving as it ought to be is something that you have to pour all your blood, sweat, and tears into.

Pianist Jonathan Biss with the rondo from Beethoven's Piano Sonata No. 8. Biss is back later this hour with a sonata born and raised in Brooklyn. From APM American Public Media, this is Performance Today, taking you to concerts around the world. I'm Valerie Kaler. As we take you around the world, you sometimes hear a mention of this French composer or that Parisian instrumentalist winning the Prix de Rome. This very competitive scholarship program was established for visual artists in 1663 by Louis XIV. Other disciplines were added later, including the category of music, in 1803. An artist who won the Prix de Rome would spend 3 to 5 years in Rome, fully funded by the government, to pursue their creative endeavors. In 1894, the American Academy in Rome established its own fellowship program, modeled after the French prize, and offering fully funded residencies to American artists and musicians. A 25-year-old composer from Westchester, Pennsylvania, won the American Prix de Rome in 1935. Samuel Barber was that young American and spent 2 years at the American Academy in Rome. While he was there, he wrote the music we're about to hear, his Symphony in One Movement. Its 1936 premiere in Rome was followed by stateside performances in New York and Cleveland. But it was in 1937 that Arturo Toscanini heard Barber's symphony played at the Salzburg Festival. Toscanini loved it so much that he wrote to Barber and asked for a short orchestral piece. That led to the life-changing NBC broadcast premiere of Barber's Adagio for Strings. A chain of events set in motion centuries earlier by a French king directly benefited the career of one of this country's most beloved composers. Let's hear a performance of this early, significant work by Samuel Barber. Elizabeth Askren leads the Texas Festival Orchestra at the Round Top Festival in Barber's Symphony in One Movement.

0: Samuel Barber said it was a four-movement symphony in one movement, which is to say it has the character and the tempo changes of a traditional four-movement symphony, but it flows from one to the next without pause. We heard the symphony in one movement written by Samuel Barber in 1936, played by the Texas Festival Orchestra. Elizabeth Askren led that performance at the Round Top Festival Institute in Round Top, Texas. In a moment, let us strive on to finish the work we are in to bind up the nation's wounds. This is Performance Today from APM.
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0: When Abraham Lincoln was elected president for the second time, he delivered one of the greatest speeches in American history. His second inaugural address included the words, "With malice toward none, with charity for all." That speech was part of the closing scene in Steven Spielberg's 2012 film called Lincoln. Composer John Williams wrote the piece we're about to hear for that film. It's called "With Malice Toward None." John Williams made this special arrangement for the Kalidore String Quartet. They're playing it in concert in Skaneateles, New York.

with Malice Toward None. Music by John Williams from Steven Spielberg's 2012 film Lincoln. Williams originally wrote that for trumpet solo and orchestra. He recently made a string quartet arrangement for the ensemble we just heard, the Calidore String Quartet, with a beautiful solo for the group's cellist, Estelle Choi. They gave that concert during the annual Skinny Atlas Festival in Skinny Atlas, New York. The Calidore String Quartet got together as students at the Colburn School in Los Angeles back in 2010. And 3 years later, they were young artists in residence here on PT. Since then, it's been so impressive to see them skyrocket into such successful careers. It's always a treat to feature former PT young artists, the Calidore String Quartet.

0: In a moment, a sonata unfolds in Bed-Stuy. 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
0: American composer Alvin Singleton was born in Brooklyn, New York in 1940, but he's made his home in Atlanta, Georgia for about four decades. He came to Atlanta to work as composer in residence with the Atlanta Symphony Orchestra for several years and just stayed. But he never let go of his identity as a New Yorker. He grew up in the Bedford-Stuyvesant neighborhood of Brooklyn, Bed-Stuy. It was a tight community, pulsing musical scene, especially a jazz scene. And Alvin Singleton spent a lot of time absorbing the curves and angles of jazz during his formative years while simultaneously learning the ABCs of classical music as he studied piano. Even with all this music in his life, he was not pointing himself toward a career in music. His parents wanted him to have a quote-unquote real job, so he planned on becoming an accountant, studied those books and music theory and composition and piano. Finally, it clicked. He wanted a life in music. Bye-bye ledgers and adding machines. He got a part-time job as an usher at Lincoln Center, and he said hearing Bernstein and the New York Philharmonic play Mahler's Resurrection Symphony was mind-blowing. Singleton decided that he was going to be a composer. Fast forward to 2024, pianist Jonathan Biss has a brand new piece in his hands, Alvin Singleton's Bed-Stuy Sonata. Biss says it toggles back and forth between extremes of tempo, of character, even of language. This is a piece whose rewards unfold over the course of 17 minutes. Fragments coalesce, harmonies become peaceful. Jonathan Biss gave this performance at Spivey Hall in Morrow, Georgia. Alvin Singleton's Bed-Stuy Sonata for solo piano.

0: Pianist Jonathan Biss with music by American composer Alvin Singleton, who was born in 1940 in the Bedford-Stuyvesant neighborhood of Brooklyn, New York, and he named that work the Bed-Stuy Sonata in honor of his old stomping grounds. Jonathan Biss gave that performance at Spivey Hall at Clayton State University in Morrow, Georgia. Thanks to the Walter and Emily Spivey Foundation for sharing that concert recording with us. 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I'm Valerie Keeler. 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
1: 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You can congratulate John Burge on his retirement and sign the e-card. There's also some terrific performances and past programs like Extra Eclectic, the latest episode with Steve Seal. It's a really terrific program. It's called Moments and Eternities this week, fleeting moments and things that last forever in music with a contemporary edge. That's Extra Eclectic. Catch up at the website, yourclassicalmpr.org. The forecast looks like this: clear tonight, lows in the low 60s, a chance of afternoon thunderstorms tomorrow, otherwise mostly sunny with highs in the low 80s, a 50-50 chance of thunderstorms developing Thursday night, then mostly sunny Friday, highs in the lower 80s once again.
0: From APM, American Public Media, this is Performance Today. I'm Valerie Kaler. Jean Sibelius was wrestling with something pretty big when he wrote this music, the trajectory of his own musical style. He was already a national hero in Finland, but more and more often he felt dissatisfied with the music he'd written up to that point. This particular symphony, his fifth, went through revision after revision. He even revised it again after its premiere. But there's one striking section present in the first version that survived all the revisions. This gorgeous hymn for the horns, inspired by a flight of swans. We'll hear the entire Fifth Symphony this hour. Also ahead, the Black Oak Ensemble with music by Jean Krah. Right now, the whimsically named band Le Bateau Ivre, the Drunken Boat, is here with the fourth movement of a quintet by Jean Krah.

One movement of a quintet for harp, flute, viola, violin, and cello by Jean Krah, played by Le Bateau Ivre, the drunken boat, named after the poem by Rimbaud. The poem is narrated by the boat, who is indeed intoxicated, letting itself be carried wherever the current takes it. The group got together in 2016 specifically to learn the piece we just heard, and they've stayed together ever since. From APM, American Public Media, this is Performance Today. I'm Valerie Kaler. I'm glad you're here for today's musical adventures and discoveries. On the way this hour, an expansive symphony by Jean Sibelius that'll get you right here. And some gorgeous chamber music from a composer you've probably never heard of, but absolutely should know about. Right now, it's music from French composer Lily Boulanger. Many people know about her sister, the great teacher and conductor Nadia Boulanger, but Lily was also an extremely talented musician. Gabriel Fauré was a friend of that family, and he realized when Lily was only two that she had perfect pitch, and he encouraged her compositional studies. She suffered from poor health her whole life, and in her early 20s started a steep decline. We're about to hear a piece Lily wrote when she was just 18, a very sweet nocturne for violin and piano. Violinist Miranda Cuxon and pianist Blair McMillan offered this as their encore after a recital at the Isabella Stewart Gardner Museum in Boston.

0: The Nocturne by Lily Boulanger. She wrote that in Paris in 1911. Violinist Miranda Cuxon and pianist Blair McMillan played that as an encore after their recital at the Isabella Stewart Gardner Museum in Boston. Lily Boulanger was such an impressive composer before her untimely death at the age of 24. She had been sick and weak her entire short life. She knew she might not be around for very long, so in her teens, she devoted herself to what seemed like an impossible goal. She wanted to win the Prix de Rome, the biggest composition prize of the day. It had only ever been won by men. Lily Boulanger entered the contest for the first time when she was 18, but she collapsed during her performance and had to withdraw. She tried again the next year. At age 19 in 1913, she won, becoming the first woman to win the Prix de Rome. French composer Lily Boulanger. In a moment, we are museum hopping from the Isabella Stewart Gardner Museum in Boston to the Flagler Museum in Florida. This is Performance Today from APM.
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0: As a classical radio announcer, I am in a prime position to hear tons and tons of music that is new to me. Sometimes I feel about it. Other times I am transported. And every once in a while, I hear something that yanks me by the lapels and demands my attention, fills me with delight. Something that inspires me to dive toward the computer and order the sheet music. That's what happened to me a while back during a Sunday night radio shift. A string trio by French composer Jean Krah showed up in my playlist. The recording was from the Chicago-based Black Oak Ensemble. And yep, I went online, bought the sheet music before we'd even finished listening to the first movement. I was thrilled to learn they still play the piece in concert and that I get to share one of those live performances with you. The Black Oak Ensemble here playing the first movement of the string trio by Jean Krah at the Flagler Museum in Palm Beach, Florida.

the Black Oak Ensemble, playing the opening movement of The String Trio by Jean Krah, in concert at the Flagler Museum in Palm Beach, Florida. Jean Krah was a composer and a war hero. During World War I, he was a commander of a torpedo boat. In 1916, the boat hit an underwater mine. Most of the crew, including Commander Krah, were flung into the water by the blast. Krah was briefly knocked unconscious. When he came to, he saw one of his sailors, also unconscious, sinking beneath the surface. Krah dove, grabbed the sailor, and brought him back to the surface, saving the man's life. Jean Krah survived the war and died of natural causes in 1932. A composer with a fascinating body of work and the rank of Rear Admiral in the French Navy.

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0: Can you imagine your birthday being declared a national holiday? Well, that's exactly what happened to Finnish composer Jean Sibelius when he turned 50. It was 1915, and Sibelius had already been considered a national treasure in Finland for more than 20 years at that point, writing music that was played around the world and using Finnish history and culture as his inspiration. The whole country took the day off on December 8, 1915, the day Sibelius turned 50. That evening, Sibelius conducted a concert of his own music, and the centerpiece was the premiere of his Symphony No. 5. It was a hit on opening night and has been popular ever since. Music that premiered on the composer's birthday, which was also a national holiday. Here's Kenneth Woods conducting the English Symphony Orchestra in concert with the Symphony No. 5 by Jean Sibelius.

On April 21, 1915, composer John Sibelius looked up and saw a magnificent flight of birds. He wrote in his diary, quote, "Today I saw 16 swans. Lord God, what beauty! They circled over me for a long time, disappeared into the solar haze like a silver ribbon. Their call, reminiscent of a small child crying. Nature's mysticism and life's angst." Sibelius was inspired by those swans to write a memorable theme in the final movement of the piece we just heard. That swan theme is a gently swaying set of chords led by the horn section of the orchestra.

Sibelius does something so clever here. He has two horns overlapping and trading off with two other horns. So it sounds like the horn players never take a breath. A majestic moment inspired by a flight of 16 swans. The Symphony No. 5 by Jean Sibelius. Kenneth Woods led that performance of the English Chamber Orchestra at Wyestone Hall. Beautiful hall right on the River Wye, just on the English side of the border between England and Wales. Broadcast of that recording supported by Arts Council England, the Worcester City Council, the Elgar Society, and the Bransford Trust.

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1: Valerie's here each weekday at 1 with Performance Today here on your classical Minnesota Public Radio. Now, tomorrow, Pekka Kuusisto performs The Lark Ascending with the Basel Symphony Orchestra. You'll hear that from Switzerland, the Finnish violinist and sometime conductor as well. That's tomorrow on Performance Today, because tomorrow it will be today. Wednesday, the 19th of August, now, today. And this is your classical Minnesota Public Radio, 99.5 KSJN Minneapolis-St. Paul. 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We are grateful for it. And if you haven't yet become a member, it's always a good time. Now would be great, because this is the way we continue in the future without federal funding. It's up to us now, who love this music, to support it and become contributors. Well, here's the way it looks outside. It's a pretty pleasant afternoon all in all, and it looks like it'll continue that way. It's 79 with lows in the lower 60s tonight after we top out pretty much where we are right now. And then a slight chance of a thunderstorm tomorrow afternoon, highs in the lower 80s. Mostly sunny Friday with highs in the lower 80s. 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I'm Tom Cran with all the great music, the radio without all the racket.

Well, first we heard an English folk tune by John Dwart, played by Sharon Isbin, and then what Percy Grainger did with at least one Irish tune, real Molly on the Shore, but he worked a couple into that, actually, and it's the North Texas Wind Symphony, Eugene Corcoran, Percy Grainger. Well, it's 3:09 on a Wednesday afternoon, right in the middle of your week, and I'm glad we're together. I'm Tom Cran. Thanks for listening to music with me. We've got music by Sir Edward Elgar now, and this is his evocation of a hustling, bustling London town, which is known by the ancient name Cockaigne. Cockaigne is where the streets are made of cake, and everyone gets their fill of everything. The Baltimore Symphony and David Zinman in London Town, Full of Plenty by Elgar.

0: Big Finish 4 in London Town by Edward Elgar, the Baltimore Symphony, and David Zinman. This is your classical Minnesota Public Radio. Good afternoon. I'm Tom Crane. It is 3:26, and it's a Wednesday. I had a couple of days off, so it feels a little more like a Monday to me, but you're probably in the middle of the week and getting through a Wednesday. We'll get through it together with great music.
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0: We had one with all the birds of Minnesota, and now we've got a water bottle with all the mammals. Maybe not all the mammals of Minnesota, but prominent mammals of Minnesota. Check it out when you're at the fair and see us. This is a piano trio by Beethoven, but it's for clarinet, piano, and cello. And it's based on a popular tune whistled in the lanes of Vienna of the day. It's Gassenhauer. That's the name of this, named after that tune.

By Beethoven, a piano trio, number 4. It is not the typical piano trio configuration. There's a clarinet, played by Richard Saltzman, piano, manual axe, and cello, Yo-Yo Ma. The Gassenhauer trio, based on a whistleable, popular tune of Beethoven's Day in Vienna. 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Minnesota Orchestra, Once Upon a Time, Sir Neville Mariner on the podium. They recorded Dvorak's Ninth.

0: In the days when Neville Marriner was music director of the Minnesota Orchestra. Dvorak, From the New World, that's the third movement, the scherzo. And it was recorded at Orchestra Hall in the 1980s, and you heard it right here in the 2020s on your classical Minnesota Public Radio. Hey, an hour from now, new classical tracks. Gil Shaham talks about his new recording of Samuel Coleridge Taylor and Dvorak, his violin concerto. Be with us for that an hour from now, but in 60 seconds, find out what happened on this day in musical history. It's the Composer's Datebook. 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
0: Up to 80 degrees in the Twin Cities now. Very pleasant. Lower 60s tonight under mostly clear skies. And that chance of thunderstorms rolls in tomorrow afternoon with a high in the lower 80s. And it stays with us, actually, 40% chance of thunderstorms tomorrow evening. Lower 60s, we could use the rain, and mostly sunny. Lower 80s on Friday. The weekend looks gorgeous. High around 80 Saturday and Sunday, too. And right now in the Twin Cities at 4 p.m., it's sunny and 80 degrees.
2: This is the Composer's Datebook for August 19th. I'm John Burge. In the 19th century, anybody who had the means would flee the stifling heat of the cities and head for some place green and shady and cool. A country house, a spa perhaps, or maybe just a modest cabin by a lake. In the 19th century, it was Brahms who set the fashion for composers to spend their summer months in the countryside working on their music. His violin concerto and Second Symphony were the products of leisurely weeks spent in the Lake District of Austria's Carinthian Alps. For the American composer Edward Collins, who lived from 1889 to 1951, the city to escape was Chicago, and his country refuge was Cedar Lake, Wisconsin. In the summer of 1913, Collins composed a concert piece for piano and orchestra. Like much of Collins' music, it was performed by the Chicago Symphony under conductor Frederick Stock, who encouraged young American talent, especially from a local boy like Collins, a native of Joliet, Illinois. These days, the music of Edward Collins has all but disappeared from American concert halls, but conductor Marin Alsop and the Concordia Orchestra recorded a sampling of Collins' major orchestral works for a series funded by the late composer's family. Composer's Datebook is produced by APM, American Public Media, in collaboration with the American Composers Forum, reminding you that all music was once new.

That's a rag by William Bolcom. William Bolcom saw the opera Tremonisha, which is by Scott Joplin, in the 70s. It was revived, and he was inspired to write rags. And he says that one is resembles Scott Joplin's format for rags in a strict way. And we heard a group called Dakota performing the Incinerato rag by William Bolcom in the style and spirit of Scott Joplin. Your Classical Minnesota Public Radio. Good afternoon. I'm Tom Cran. 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Narrating daily tasks such as making the bed or preparing dinner can introduce a new world of sounds to a baby's growing mind. More tips and information at littlemomentscount.org.

Isidor Connie Mason playing Schumann, Clara Schumann. That's from her piano sonata in G minor. That's the third movement. And you heard it right here on your classical Minnesota Public Radio. This is Vaughan Williams looking back to Aristophanes and his play The Wasps, in which the wasps represent the buzzing around of attorneys. That's one of the elements of the play. Here's the London Symphony and Adrian Bolt with all the buzzing around.

Well, Sir Adrian Bolt looked like he was sent from central casting to, we need an English conductor. Can you send somebody over? And boy, did he fit the part, fit the bill. He brings out at the beginning of that overture by Vaughan Williams all the buzzing and the bees in a way that no other recording I can think of does. Sir Adrian Bolt, the London Symphony, Vaughan Williams, perfect match on this Wednesday afternoon, the 19th. That was the Wasps Overture here on your classical Minnesota Public Radio. We're going to stay in the UK now with the adopted son, the German George Frederick Handel, who had such great success in London. Here is his Oboe Concerto number 1 on your classical NPR. Except in this case, it's played by trumpeter Allison Balsam. Stand back.

In that case, no doubt about it, it is a trumpet concerto. Based on the Oboe Concerto No. 1 by Handel, the English Concert, Trevor Pinnock, and Allison Balsam playing the trumpet. On your classical Minnesota Public Radio, I'm Tom Cran. Good to be here in the afternoon with you. John Burge is as big a part of your morning routine as that first cup of coffee. He's great company on your drive into work. And now, after 29 years here at NPR, John's getting ready to retire at the end of the month. No more alarms at O-Dark 30 for him. But before he goes, let him know how important he's been to you every morning. 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Oh, I don't want to think about it, what it'll be like to start the morning without John. But he's earned it and deserves a fruitful retirement. 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

some of the music, both tender and stirring, from Henry V. That's Laurence Olivier's adaptation of Shakespeare's play, and the music by William Walton from 1941, the Royal Philharmonic, conducted by Andre Previn, here on your classical Minnesota Public Radio. Wednesday afternoon, and it certainly felt chilly this morning in the Twin Cities. Our low was 60 at MSP, but it's as low as it has been in a while, actually, since May 21st. It was very cold in Tower. It was 33 degrees, and in Brimson, it was 35. So you might get another chilly night, not quite tonight. And according to meteorologist Ben Cathy, NPR's chief meteorologist, he sees after that, a mass exodus of birds flying south. And it seems a little early in the season for this, but apparently the folks at the ornithology lab at Cornell say that tomorrow night, 163 million birds will migrate, and 203 million on, that would be Thursday night into Friday. So expect that, and I'm sure it continues, right, into the fall, but it seems early. We haven't had the state fair yet, and already the birds are migrating.

for all those birds that will begin to migrate south starting, in a couple of nights, actually. And we're talking millions of them. You'll find out more on the Updraft blog. Our chief meteorologist, Ben Cathy's been keeping an eye on that. It's going to have a post up there at nprnews.org. But I thought in honor of that, we'd have a little respite. The cuckoo. I don't know about the migrating habits of cuckoos, but from the bird suite, I thought would work just fine. And that performance by the San Francisco Symphony and Ado DeVart here on your classical Minnesota Public Radio. Good afternoon.

0: That was by the man we think of when we think of violin music, Violin Concerto No. 1, and the Scottish Fantasy, Max Bruch. He also wrote symphonies, and that was from his third, and it was the Leipzig Gewandhaus Orchestra and Kurt Mazur conducting here on Your Classical Minnesota Public Radio. You're about 60 seconds away from 5 p.m., which means on Wednesday, new classical tracks, and today, the new classical tracks are by Gil Shaham, so stay tuned for that. 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We're here. We're playing the music. It's because of your support. Don't forget, Friday afternoons, we stretch out. Summertime in Minnesota means longer days and hopefully longer weekends. I'm Tom Cran. Join me Friday afternoon to stretch out and get into the weekend with full masterpieces, whatever you're doing, wherever you're headed. It's a carefree summer Friday. Friday afternoon beginning at 3 here on Your Classical NPR. I know I'm probably going to regret saying this in January, but this morning felt chilly and it was 60 degrees. Lower 60s overnight, slight chance of thunderstorms tomorrow.
1: 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I'm Julie Amacher.
2: People have been telling me for, I think, more than 30 years, oh, you have to learn the Coleridge Taylor. You have to know, you need to learn the Coleridge Taylor. And I didn't get around to it. And I guess it was a COVID project. It's one of the great masterpieces. I really love it.
1: Violinist Gil Shaham was so excited to collaborate with Eric Jacobson and the Virginia Symphony Orchestra to perform the Violin Concerto in G minor by British composer Samuel Coleridge Taylor. That performance appears on his latest recording.
2: And we are so lucky to have that piece. And it's thanks to the great American violinist Maud Powell. She was the one who commissioned it, and she was the one who premiered it, and it's thanks to her that it made the trip across the Atlantic.
3: And almost got lost, or it did get lost, didn't it? And he had to rewrite it. Tell us the story about this. I mean, it's amazing that it even exists.
2: You know, people used to say it was lost on the Titanic, you know? And I'm not sure if that's exactly right. But if I remember correctly, it was a piece written to be premiered in Norfolk, Connecticut. He had sent it over, and the ship didn't make the crossing. And Coleridge Taylor had to rewrite all the parts from memory.
3: You mentioned how you like those English-sounding concertos, and you've even said that this one kind of sounds like Edward Elgar, a little Edwardian. Can you tell me a little bit more about that, what you hear that makes it sound similar?
2: I do think it's Elgarian. I feel like it's a similar orchestration. There's a certain way the narrative is told in the piece that reminds me of, you know, those great Elgar symphonies or even the Elgar Violin Concerto. We do know that Elgar was a supporter of Coleridge Taylor and was an admirer of his music and his writing. And Coleridge Taylor, in turn, we know, studied Elgar. And he was also a student of Brahms and Dvorak. His goal, in some ways, was to do for African music what Dvořák had done for, you know, for Czech music, or I guess what they called Bohemian music at the time. Yeah, so some of the material in the concerto is meant to sound like melodies from his homeland, from Sierra Leone, and some of them were meant to sound like African music maybe that would have been heard in America.
3: You brought up Dvorak, and Dvorak is also featured on this recording. Tell me about some of the similarities between these two composers, what they're doing, and why it makes such a great connection to have them both featured on this recording.
2: You know, Dvorak was how I met Eric Jacobson. In one of our first meetings, we were playing in Brooklyn together, both of us, and he played the Dvorak symphony. He was conducting the night. We started talking, and we thought, well, maybe it would be a good idea one day to do Dvorak violin concerto. Fast forwarding to a couple of years ago to the Virginia Symphony, where Eric was music director, we played this program with the Dvorak violin concerto, and we thought it would make sense to include the Coleridge Taylor concerto along with it. And that's how this recording came about.
3: The new recording features works by Samuel Coleridge Taylor, Dvorak, and Curtis Stewart, featuring violinist Gil Shaham. To hear the full conversation, download the extended podcast. That's New Classical Tracks from American Public Media. I'm Julie Elmacher.
0: And let's hear Gil Shaham now from that violin concerto he was talking about by Samuel Coleridge Taylor. Here's the last movement.

So after 30 years of prompting and wondering, Gil Shaham has recorded some of the music of Samuel Coleridge Taylor on a new recording, including that, the Violin Concerto. That's the third movement. Virginia Symphony Orchestra and Eric Jacobson. And Gil Shaham talking with Julie Amacher on new classical tracks. 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This is Your Classical, Minnesota Public Radio at 516. This is the BBC Philharmonic to play music by the daughter of Samuel Coleridge Taylor, Avril Coleridge Taylor, a capricious waltz.

Rachel Portman, best known for her Academy Award-winning film music, playing A Gift, her own composition. And before that, we heard The Valse Caprice by Avril Coleridge Taylor here on Your Classical Minnesota Public Radio, where we changing gears here, to use a radio cliche that I usually don't like when I hear, but I just did. And that is, we're going to go to the gallant style of Carl Philipp Emanuel Bach in just a moment. 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It features the Shin Kim Trio, violinist Kyu Young Kim, cellist Pitnari Shin, and pianist Orion Kim. More at Schubert.org. So here's the Lyra Baroque Orchestra from the Twin Cities. They play in Rochester a lot, too. And this is CPE Bach.

0: Bach. That one is in G. Your classical Minnesota Public Radio. It is Wednesday, and it was a chilly start to the day, and it's a really picture-perfect evening out there right now. Hey, don't forget, the State Fair starts a week from tomorrow. Can you believe it?
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0: Remember a while back, 10 days or so ago, I said, well, we haven't gotten it back from the printer yet. Well, it's here, and it's online, so check it out. We're up to a lot, including, and you can check out the specifics on this. At the State Fair this year, Lynn Werfel is going to have her Saturday Cinema Classical Quiz at the NPR booth, so check that out. During the run of the fair. That's always a lot of fun. This is by Chopin. It's Jan Leschetzky with the North German Radio Elbe Philharmonie and Krzysztof Urbanski conducting. It's the concert rondo called Krakowiak by Chopin.

the Polish-Canadian pianist Jan Liszewski and the North German radio Elbe Philharmonie. They are called that because they are on the Elbe River in Hamburg. In a, to me, it still seems like a new concert hall. I remember reading about it and seeing pictures when it's probably up for a decade now. And Krzysztof Urbanski conducting. Anyway, all of that by way of saying that was a performance of Chopin's concert rondo known as Krakowiak here on your classical Minnesota Public Radio, where support for the music comes from you and listeners like you keeping it on and keeping it going all these years. Thank you. And it also comes from Border Crossing, a Minnesota nonprofit choral organization. Through choral performances and education programs, Border Crossing reflects the racial and cultural diversity of the Twin Cities community. More at bordercrossingmn.org. Now we go to Cleveland, to Severance Hall. Here's the Cleveland Orchestra, Krzysztof von Dohnányi, and the last symphonic utterance by Johannes Brahms.

0: The Cleveland Orchestra, Christoph von Dohnányi and Brahms. That was the symphony number 4, the last movement of Brahms' last symphony. By the way, where do you come down on? Is Brahms' last symphony or Brahms's? And do you put an apostrophe after the S or do you put an apostrophe S if Brahms's name ends in an S? Something to ponder tonight. We won't spend too much time on it. It's not worth it. This is your classical Minnesota Public Radio, 99.5 KSJN, Minneapolis, St. Paul. 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

The strings of the Royal Stockholm Philharmonic Orchestra, Magnus Eriksson conducting, and that was the march from the Serenade for Strings by the Swede Dag Viren. So it's perfect that the strings of the Royal Stockholm Philharmonic are on hand. Well, how are you doing? I'm Tom Crane. You've made it through a Wednesday now, and I had Monday and Tuesday off. So it feels a little like a Monday. I should have more energy than I do, but there you go. I hope you made it through with some great energy today. Programming supported by your contribution and by the singers and conductor Matthew Culleton, launching their 23rd concert season this fall with the music of Morten Lauridsen and Caroline Shaw. Info at singersmca.org. All right. Here they are, all assembled. Groucho Marx and Henny Youngman and Don Rickles, Jerry Seinfeld, Robert Klein. I'll add a few still alive and with us. They're the comedians. It's actually a set of music by Dmitry Kabalevsky to a funny play. And this performance is by the Philharmonia Orchestra and Charles Groves.

Well, the play is actually about Gutenberg and a group of buffoons who travel with him and follow him around. It's called The Comedians, and Dmitri Kabalevsky wrote some music to it, including some of the most famous music he ever wrote. Put him on the map. Dmitri Kabalevsky's Comedians Suite, the Philharmonia Orchestra and Charles Groves conducting. Here on Your Classical Minnesota Public Radio, and from the rollicking buffoons of The Comedians, we go to something more serious, more ethereal. This is music by the current master of the King's music. Her name is Erilyn Wallen, and she calls this Making Hay. It's infused with the spirit of Bach, sort of floating over it.

That's music by Erlen Wallen, who is currently serving as Master of the King's Music in the UK. Erlen Wallen's Making Hay, played by the Black Oak Ensemble, who first performed it. Music from just last year that has the spirit of folk tune and Bach, too, in his Prelude and Fugue in E, which is quoted there. Your Classical Minnesota Public Radio from Erlen Wallen of current King of the UK back to an ancient Irish harper in just a moment. So stay with me right here on your Classical NPR. And then at 8 o'clock, The Green Bough by Joan Trimble. That's always wonderful. Joan Trimble's music and a Polonaise from Rusalka by Dvorak and more coming up with James.

Carolyn's Concerto, talking there about Turlough O'Carolyn, the Irish harper, and Andrew Lawrence King with the harp consort here on Your Classical NPR. And we're going to stay in that vein because the harp, after all, is the national symbol of Ireland. It's on the coins, the back of the euro coins. It's on the passports. It's on different things from your TV license to the... They used to have a telephone directory, but they probably don't anymore. So because of that, and the mythology contained in Ireland's harp, here is Ina Boyle now evoking the magic harp.

Well, that is a rhapsody, to be sure. That's what she called it, a rhapsody called The Magic Harp by Ina Boyle, the Bournemouth Symphony Orchestra, and Ronald Corp conducting. Principal Harp taking a solo bow. Here on Your Classical Minnesota Public Radio. Now, after 7 o'clock, Jake Armerding takes over. He's got one of the greats. The great clarinet concerto, one of the great concertos. It's Mozart, played by Sabina Meyer. That's coming up. So stay with Jake for that. And a lot more, a little more Irish music, too. You'll hear The Green Bough by Joan Trimble for a pair of pianists coming up. Right now, Vivaldi. This is a concerto for two violins, Victoria Molova and Giuliano Carmagnola.

Victoria Morlova and Giuliano Carmignola, the violinists with the Venice Baroque Orchestra, a concerto for two violins by Antonio Vivaldi. 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Activities include birding, hiking, biking, fishing, and more, offering weekend wandering or a week-long vacation. Information at visitbrainerdbaxter.com. I'm Tom Cran, back tomorrow at 3 for more music along the way. I hope you can join me for a Thursday afternoon. But tonight, stay tuned. Jake Arberding has a great lineup, including the clarinet concerto, if you ask me. There are some good ones. This is the best, and it's next. This is your classical Minnesota Public Radio, 99.5 KSJN, Minneapolis, St. Paul, bringing music to life with your member support. John Burge is as big a part of your morning routine as that first cup of coffee. He's great company on your drive into work. And now, after 29 years here at NPR, John's getting ready to retire at the end of the month. No more alarms at O-Dark 30 for him. But before he goes, let him know how important he's been to you every morning. Sign our e-card by the 28th and send John off with your message of appreciation. Visit npr.org/thanksjohn.

Some folks like to zoom out. Some prefer to zoom in. Every art form has artists who go really small. Fine artists paint miniatures, photographers shoot with a macro lens, sculptors go tiny. Did you know that with music, you can zoom in and mess with the physics of the notes themselves? You can tune them a little higher or lower, bring out different overtones. It's not always comfortable to hear, but it's always fascinating. This composer spent his life doing it. It's microscopic music, coming up this hour. If you have a career in the arts, or really just a career, you know what a game changer it is when someone more established than you sends the elevator back down. Austrian composer Alexander von Zemlinsky got a big assist from Johannes Brahms when Brahms came to one of his concerts, then made a point of recommending him, his clarinet concerto, to his publisher. Here's von Zemlinsky's Humoresque.